Man, you know I'm taking it back to the mother lode, the mother ship, you dig? This goes out to all you squares and flat backers. Happy times and goodbye.

Now, when I'm talking about the funk, y'all, I ain't talking about a smell, you feel me? Man, I'm talking about a groove. Like Adam and Eve, it's a groove that not a lot of brothers can achieve. But shit around here, Jack, we got all sorts of tricks up our sleeve. Like Adam and Eve, you did. Now, look here, to be funky, you got to be real with it.

Alan Fitzpatrick and Lawrence Hart. The extended mix of Warning Sign on Anjuna Deep in reverse, who you've also heard here on the Chilli Beats Science Show. Funk E, the original mix from Holocene and Metaphor, from the various artists, New York State of House Midnight Edition Part 1 album on Deep Roots. Parafakuva, Inelia's interstellar interpretation of her entrance. The extended mix of The One from Tibasco on Another Rhythm. The extended mix of Alter Ego featuring Channel Trez by Duke Dumont on Club Blase. Bring It, the extended mix on Ground Up Records from Jeremiah Aziama. Before that, Searching for Jar version provided by Bronix on Scoops. This, on the other hand, is Scuba and Dominey with Womb on Hot Flush.

right now on the Chili Beats Science Show with yours truly, Clive Krask. This is the Mad Motor Miguel remix of Long Time Coming from Oliver Osborne on Cacao Records. Preceding this, the Allergies gave you Working on Me on Jalapeno. Before that, Scuba and Domini. It was Womb on Hot Flush. Chili Beats Science, Radio Reverb.

Bread and Lando, Lay Up, from the Look No Dimes, sorry, No Look Dimes EP on Timeshare. Preceding this, Hope detuned from True Peak Limit on Mesh, taken from the Carriages album. Prior to that, So Sand Low with Stella on Cacao from the Liberati EP. Preceded by Oliver Osborne with Long Time Coming, Mad Motor Miguel on the remix, also on Cacao. Clive Crask, your host, heading towards the end of another edition of the Chilli Beat Science Show here on Radio Reverb.

playing out this edition of Chilli Beats Science Show. With Tom VR. Kareem Ali on the remix of Sword Straight Through Me on All My Thoughts. I've been Clive Krask, be seeing ya.

0: A squid eating dough in a polyethylene bag is fast and bulbous. Got me?
1: I got you. This is Phil Jones here to tell you about Rock's Rich Tapestry, the left field music show whose name tells you the whole story. 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The show is sponsored by Mama Cherry Productions. Mama Cherry, the legendary chef whose YouTube channel has got over 600 videos that'll make you want to cook, but also make you laugh at the same time. 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

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So, no time to waste. Buckle up. Let's get listening.

Oh, who doesn't love a false ending? Cardiff's Holding Absence released their fourth album, Modern Life is Lonely, at the end of August, and Lurid Love is the latest single to appear from it.

Brighton a few years back. They have a new 10-track EP. I'm not sure how that qualifies as an EP, but, well, you know, it's half an hour long. It's called Oh Joy, and only free when speaking is taken from it. 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

Dream State are on tour throughout September, and they include shows in Brighton and London. They'll be taking our old friends Knife Bride with them. Words Unsaid is their most recent single. They are an excellent band.

Recently, Record of the Week on the wonderful Alex Holcomb's BBC Introducing Show, and I'm not too proud to look for suggestions for this show, that was the new single from North London singer-producer Cameron Sanderson. It's called Watch Me Go.

0: Glasgow's Dead Pony have a new six-track EP out. It's called Eat My Dust, and Boom is the first single to come from it. They'll be playing a one-off show at the Tunbridge Wells Forum on the 29th of August, with support coming from our good friends Evil.
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That was rap metal artist Native James, who was brilliant at last year's Burn It Down Festival in Taunton. That was a track from last year, You're Nothing, and I'll be playing his latest on the next show because I couldn't download it on time this week. Silly me.

0: Leeds four-piece Yard Act have been away for a couple of years, but they're back with their third album, You're Gonna Need a Little Music, both of the previous ones having both hit the top five of the UK album charts. That was their latest single, Fiction, and that's all I have time for this week. You can find a playlist on my Facebook and Instagram accounts, and I'm going to leave you with Black Sheep, a solo single from the single producer and all-round studio whiz kid, Zay Kizzy, who's worked with the likes of Snoop Dogg and our very own Kid Bookie. So, till next time, my dear old things, do keep well.
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3: The feeling, the rhythm, and the swinging feel.

0: Yes, yes. Hey ho, how you doing, Brighton? Hope you're in a groove. It's Ears Wide Open. Yeah, live down at the Open Market on London Road in Brighton. Yeah, yeah, got some great selections today. Some nice new fruit and veg and some lovely vinyl business, plus some electronica, jazz, re-edits and obscurities. Ears Wide Open.
1: The rhythm, and the swinging feel.

yeah. Oh, yeah. Liking that. Big supporter of Agile Experiments, Dave DeRose Records. If you check that out on Bandcamp, the brand new album just out yesterday, Havana, that track, Open Eye Changi, C-H-A-N-G-U-I, Changu, Changui, whatever you want to call it. But hey, fantastic album. Love everything he does. Slightly obscure business. Yeah, ears wide open, mixing the styles, and yeah, a bit of an unusual one. Got a track here that was foisted into my hand at the PPT last night in the pub. The agent Dan handed me, passed me over to one of his friends, Steve Jono, and Two Right Productions. I'm going to play a tune because I listened to it this morning, and yeah, it definitely worked. So this track by a group called Ten Forward, track called Oh Yeah, Oh Yeah. It's the dub and bass mix. Yeah, get your ears around this one.

0: Oh yeah, Brighton band, Ten Forward, and the track called Oh Yeah, Oh Yeah, the dub and bass mix. God knows how you get a hold of them, but if you Google Two Right Productions, Two Right Records, you'll probably find somewhere getting hold of that on their Facebook page. Yeah, check them out. You're listening to Ears Wide Open.
1: Rockin' records, rock the record. Rockin' records, the guys rock records.

0: yeah, how amazing is this? 2009, Tom York, Feeling Pulled Apart by Horses. Yeah, loved that at the time. Haven't played it for a while, so definitely needed to get it out the bag. Ears wide open. Let's keep this vein going.
1: Here we go.
0: Yeah, a little bit of My Bloody Valentine. Andy Weatherall remix soon.

Oh yeah. There are 9 minutes of that. The Joaquin Joe Cozell remix of Do the Spanish Hustle, the Fatback Band. That's out on the Acid Jazz label. Yeah, what a great tweak up that is of that. Sorry, I've been silent. I just got lost in the music. Ears wide open. That's what you're listening to, the show. If you like what you hear, go to Mixcloud, Ears Wide Open. More than 400 shows that are there for streaming at your leisure. Next track coming up, Crackerzat. I bought the album a couple of months ago and just totally overlooked this track. And now it's my new best friend, without a doubt. This track coming up, Who's Boss? Loving it. Big shout to Ali, thinking of Who's Boss. Yeah, that's you. Big love. And definitely check the album out by Crackerzat. It's called Sun, out of Sweden. This track, Who's Boss? Yeah, let's get into it. Absolutely mind-blowing.

Oh yeah, oh yeah, coming towards the end of the show. Thanks to everyone that tuned in. You've been listening to Ears Wide Open. Yes, if you like what you hear, go to Mixcloud, Ears Wide Open. All the shows are there, more than 400 of them. You can contact me, ask for the track list, because I've forgotten to tell you. I'll be more than happy to tell you what I've been playing. Yeah, Ears Wide Open. I'm out here. Catch you next week.

So a very warm welcome. You are listening to Slipstream Worldwide Beats. My name's Mark Johnson. I'm with you here for 2 hours. 2 hours every Saturday. 1 till 3. And in this week's programme, we're going to be looking at next weekend's WOMAD Festival.

on first view of the lineup, I was thinking, not sure. But actually, when you delve deep, which is what I'm doing for you, dear listener, I'm delving deep. There's some really great artists and some brilliant music on offer. And in the background, Alpha Mist, who will be playing on Saturday. More from Alpha Mist later. 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WOMAD is back, 2026, wow. Oh, so lovely, this record. Runouts by Alpha Mist from the album Bringbacks. We got some shouts coming up later. Already, yeah, already.

So we're going to start nice and lively. We've got a track from the Ishmael Ensemble who'll be playing. And it goes like this. There is a good covering of UK jazz in this year's festival, rightly so. And then after this, we got a track from Imogene Thackeray. Stay tuned, dear listener. Stay tuned.

Absolutely brilliant. Taken from the album A State of Flow. Track is called Yellow House. The Ishmael Ensemble with vocals from Yamawarashi. And they're playing on Friday. And now, the great Imogen Thackeray. The title track from the album Weirdo. Multi-instrumentalist. Brilliant, brilliant musician.

Yeah, an artist playing on Saturday at this year's WOMAD Festival, Imogene Thackeray. So I'm running through my selection. We're going to have another track from the Ishmael Ensemble from the album Visions of Light. 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Smart speaker. If you have a smart speaker, then tell it to play Radio Reverb. My name's Mark. I'm here for 2 hours. We get repeated on Wednesday mornings, 11 a.m. and Friday lunchtimes, 12 till 2.

So I'm skipping from one artist to another, trying to get the mix right rather than the day listings, if you see what I mean. So we're going to have an artist coming up shortly, Jose Gonzalez, who will be playing on Sunday. Jose from Sweden anyway.

So after the next couple of tracks, we're going to have a few shouts. And this track in the background is called Feather. It's taken from the album Visions of Light. So the Ishmael Ensemble and the Rituals Orchestra will be playing on Friday. Something really, really looking forward to. Oh, yes. Jose Gonzalez now. Track called A Perfect Storm.

another artist appearing on the Friday. This is Green Tea Peng with a track called What You Mean?

Great track in the background. The track's called What You Mean by Green Tea Peng. They'll be playing on Friday at WOMAD. And now, from Scotland. Quarto.auto. Track called Latency. From the album Bad With Names. We've got some shouts to come up very shortly. The WOMAD Crew 2026.

So from Glasgow in the background. Ouija. from the album Bad With Names, this is Quarto.Auto with a track called Latency. Big shouts to the building crew at Randolph Street. Up there in Fife. Oh, yes. Jazz, Sam. Jazz and Sam. And Russell.

So we've got the WOMAD crew as well. There's a whole collection of us going. So Karen, Auntie Karen, Dawn, Russell, Sam, Jazz, Sarah, where have you been? Gemma,

And of course, Chris, whose birthday it is. I know I've forgotten somebody else. I've forgotten. So Chris is 60, believe it or not. And he's going to celebrate his birthday at WOMED. Ashley. Who can forget Ashley? So in the background, another track from Quartet Auto from the album Go. So featuring very heavy on UK jazz this year. More jazz and Love Supreme, I think. Joking. So coming up, we got our track from Kofi Stone, Stories in Pajamas. Great title. From the album of the same name.

cracking track. Disco Life from Say She from the album Cut and Rewind. Appearing on

This band appeared at this year's Love Supreme. Annie and the Caldwells. And thanks to Paul Shellard, who said, get yourself along there, mate. They're really worth seeing. So shouts to Paul and RuPaul.

Annie and the Caldwells. I was wrong. Definitely worth seeing. Brilliant, brilliant soul voices. So we're looking at this year's WOMAD Festival from the 23rd to the 26th of July at Neston Park, Wiltshire. At their new home, the new site. I don't have any stage splits at all yet, but I do have the day splits, so I'm just telling you what's on and what day. Annie and the Caldwells is on Friday.

We're going to move over to some more kind of Afro things. One brilliant band, Jupiter and Oquess. Recommended, I tell you, recommended. I think they're from Congo. Coming up shortly. So it's Radio Reverb 97.2 FM, RadioReverb.com, a DAB Plus, and don't forget, of course, this program's on Mixcloud. I'll try and put it on Mixcloud tonight. If not, in the morning, I promise.

Chris is 60, by the way. So Jane's listening in, Jane and Jenny.

so as well as my selection, which is only like a third of the music that's on, be here all day if I played every track. Late Nights by NTS Radio. Some great, great club nights, which go on till the wee hours. And not quite so wee hours. Where did I leave my tent?

Right, here we go. Jupiter and Oquest from the album, the brilliant album, Hotel Universe. We're going to cut into this one. You ready for this? Brilliant track. If you're lucky, I'll sing along.

Jupiter and Oquest, one of the great live bands, appearing on Saturday. On Sunday, I would imagine the headliner would be Uma Sangare from Mali. Superstar singer. We're going to have some tracks from her very, very soon, dear listener.

so funky. The title track from the album Saya from Uma Sangare, from Mali, United Nations Goodwill Ambassador.

Another track from her. Another track from her coming up. It's Radio Reverb, 97.2 FM, RadioReverb.com and DAB Plus in the Brighton and Hove area. Here we go. Taken from the album Timbuktu. Wasulu Don is the name of this track. Coming towards the end of the first hour of our WOMAD 2026 preview. This is going to be repeated next week, and if you're not going to WOMAD, just put it on and pretend you're there.

appearing on Sunday. Uma Sengere. So we've got a track coming up very shortly from a band from South Africa who are playing on Sunday. They're called Freshly Ground. And the name of the track is Toshincho. Phil Jones is listening in. Hello, Phil. How are you doing? Of this very parish, of course. Presents Rock's rich tapestry. A wealth of knowledge and information. So coming up from the album Take Me Home, this is Freshly Ground. Brilliant track. You are a sugar winner.

0: So one of the acts that are on Thursday. It's kind of a slow ramp-up day.
1: Yeah, yeah.
0: Came to Brighton recently, KOG. Kweku of Ghana. Vocals on here, and this is Jemba Groove as well. Sweep My Ear.

Jemba Groove and KOG. KOG playing on Thursday. This year's WOMAD Festival, 23rd to the 26th of July. Exciting times ahead at Neston Park.

a track from the Secret Night Gang. Some things seem hard to understand. I believe they're from America. Just if you like the best. Nice soulful vibes, and I'm looking forward to seeing this next group. They're called Lemoncello from Ireland. Bit of a change of tact music wise.

Track we played earlier from Say She She. Yes, they are playing. I've been told they're playing at the Concord here on the 29th of July. So this is Limoncello from Ireland. Great sound, a new sound of Ireland.

Great stuff. That was Limoncello. They'll be appearing on Saturday at this year's WOMAD Festival. Takes place Neston Park in Wiltshire, the 23rd to the 26th of July. The Thursday is the warm-up day. But get there, get your spot, get yourself nicely settled in, and then you can relax. And this programme will be repeated next week. So if you're not going to WOMAD, then you can put it on and just, I don't know, pretend you're there. Lots more to come. We are 20 minutes past the second hour, whatever that second hour may be for you. If you're listening on Mixcloud, it's mixcloud.com. And there's loads of shows that you can listen to, apart from this one. So, right, Yasmin Hamdan next.

originally from Beirut. Yasmin Hamdan. Originally part of an indie band called Soap Kills.

So an artist that did appear quite a few years back at WOMAD, but it was absolutely pouring with rain. Noura Mint Simali. Must have been about 20 people in front of the main stage. Absolutely getting soaked.

Brilliant stuff. Nuramit Simali there. We have about half an hour left of the show, and I thought we'd move over now to something a little, perhaps a little bit more gentle. This is Gisela Jao from Portugal, and Vejam Bem is the name of this track. One of Portugal's finest fado singers, taking fado into more of a modern field.

0: in the background. This is the Garifuna Collective. We'll be playing on Sunday. So following on from last weekend's Love Supreme Jazz Festival, I thought I'd play a track from the Ezra Collective. It features Green Tea Ping.
1: Yeah.
0: And then we're going to move over to some tracks from Barrington Levy. Great reggae dancehall superstar.

Great stuff. The Ezra Collective with Green Tea Ping. A track called Helicopters, and a couple more tracks to come, and then I'm done. You've been listening to Slipstream Worldwide Beats. My name's Mark Johnson. I'm with you here every week from 1 till 3 on Saturdays live, and then we get repeated on Wednesdays at 11 a.m. and Fridays lunchtime, 12 o'clock. And don't forget, of course, you can get this show on Mixcloud if you go to www.mixcloud.com/slipstream, which is spelt with two E's. So, on Friday at this year's WOMAD, we have the great Barrington Levy. Let's try this. Jumping.

Brilliant stuff, Barrington Levy. Yes, I can't sleep right, I wanna hold you tight. So what I thought I'd do is finish with a newly released live version of a great track from Orchestra Baobab. A little story behind that, I'll tell you about it in a minute. So my first Wormwood I went to, Orchestra Baobab, had billed with their comeback gig after being away for a good 10 years or so, I believe. And I met the band, yeah, had my photo taken, brilliant stuff. Sissoko, the brilliant sax player, about 7 foot tall. Happy, happy memories. Sadly passed away now. But the band carried on with nephews and sons and cousins. A special place in my heart, definitely.

So that's just about it from me for this week. Thanks very much for listening. It's been a real privilege and a real pleasure to present the preview of WOMAD 2026. Thanks for all your texts and messages. Happy birthday to Chris, who's organised us at WOMAD. Ashley, Gemma, Karen, Chris, Russ, Dawn, Sam, Jazz and Sarah. And I'll see you in a week or so's time. And don't forget, of course, stay tuned to Radio Reverb 97.2 FM, radioreverb.com, DAB Plus in the Brighton and Hove area, on your TuneIn Radio app and on your smart speaker. 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There's a contact button, and we'd be only too pleased to have you. It'd be a great way to put something back into your local community. Nobody here gets paid. So that's it. See you next time. Have a great week. If you are going to WOMAD, have a great time. That's it, I'm out of here.

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starting this edition of the Sound Laboratory. With the first of six tracks taken from the Safe House Improvisation Project, Part 3, GHI, of the Safe House Lockdown Sessions. This is Nick Easterbrook, Pete Dixon and Clive Krask. Yes, yours truly. With G13, H14, I16.

Thank you.

Night Ports with Matthew Bourne from the Afterglow single. This is You Would Say That. You can find it on the Leaf label.

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Years ago, not now. Not in the country, but in London, where I'm staying now. Can't hear very well. The man is still waiting, and I try to ask what he wants, but can't hear him either. A younger woman and a man, also young, are brought together for a performance of art project that I'm responsible for. We're out in a landscape, in a car or two, an animal with a huge head that is of a wire structure full of pebbles. The young man leans in close to the girl, his speech spitting and stuttering. Too close, I say. Not safe. It is not like being told how to behave. The girl does not seem upset or worried, but they are my responsibility and I must preserve

There's a dream about a young man. He takes a job at a cafe and transforms it with cushions and colour, natural materials. He has a sister. Is he my son? It's not my story.

allocated a cupboard by the sink, and instead he's put cups in unwashed, half full, milk too, in the place where I keep my clean cups. It's not okay, I explained to the others. And bringing piles of earth out and throwing it into the garden with help from a child. From a tall building the other side of the river, I look down and see a man in the water clinging to the edge where there's a high wall and railing above. He can't get out. I have my phone and I'm going to call emergency services, though not sure I'll be able to explain the location. Then I see him climb out. Amazingly, he scales the wall with his hands. No one has thrown a rope or helped him. And he's out. And now lots of others all jump in, like he was just testing the water for them.

Miles, Clive Krask and Rachel Cohen with G15H16I18, taken from the Safe House Improvisation Project, Safe House Lockdown Sessions Part 3, GHI, and you can find that album on Bandcamp. This, on the other hand, is Jarguna Uzbazur, the track Liquid Sulfur, and it's from the album Sublimation on Project Records. Before the Safe House track, Reed Willis with The Great Blank. That's from the Mother Of album on Mesh. Third in was another Safe House track. That time, Rachel Cohen, Mark Muir and Penny Howe, G18H1I3. And second in was Nightports with Matthew Bourne, You Would Say That, which you can find on the Leaf label. 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

tuned to the Sound Laboratory on Radio Reverb. This track, Liquid Sulphur, by Jarguna and Uzbazur on Project Records.

Just conscious on some level. 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

Max was not Rand. 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Words of Daniels and Nicole cut up switch words of Ken was not Rand. Was the first to take this exactly where you were and what you were doing 10 years ago.

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1: Carter cut ups. 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

0: exactly where you were and what
1: you were.

following on from that piece by Al Strachan, Dave Allen and Gus Garside, G6H7I9 from the Safe House Improvisation Project. Safe House Lockdown Session Part 3, GHI. This is Muster with Remote Control from the three-way split EP on Spirit of Gravity. Distant Sounds. After this, I'm going to give you a couple more tracks from the Safe House Improvisation album. G16H17I1. Yours truly, with Sue and Mark Muir. And closing, with Sue, Rachel Cohen and Adam Bushell. I've been Clive Krask. This has been The Sound Laboratory. You may hear from me again before the end of the show. You may not.

0: closing out this edition of the Sound Laboratory with our final track from the Safe House Improvisation Project. Safe House Lockdown Sessions Part 3, GHI. This is Sue Krask, Rachel Cohen and Adam Bushell with G17H18I2. Before that, you heard Sue Krask, Clive Krask, Mark Muir with G16H17I1. I've been Clive Krask, and this has been the Sound Laboratory on Radio Reverb. Be seeing ya.
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0: The most daylight hours.
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4: The 1st of June.
1: The start of meteorological summer in the Northern Hemisphere.
6: The start of meteorological winter in the Southern Hemisphere.
2: In the Arctic poles.
5: The midnight sun
4: can be observed.
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2: Was just hired on the spot.
3: Organised.
0: Annoyed kids at work.
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2: Melodramatic.
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2: Always hinting at something in his speech.
4: Ambition.
3: Mischievous.
1: So you've gone livid and grieving.
2: Leo is actually a detective.
4: True crime podcaster.
3: Unbothered.
2: Undercover.
3: Guilty.
1: You don't care for the theatre.
4: Tenacious.
2: Leo is a spy.
3: Trying to weasel out of conversation.
4: Clumsy.
2: B is shocked.
1: You'd rather stay at home and watch Corey.
0: A really nice guy, but he forgets to think of others before himself.
3: Disorderly.
1: You've just informed your daughter that you've taken your mother.
2: Evil spy leader.
3: Manic.
4: The struggles to communicate feelings.
1: Her beloved grandmother.
2: Intention to regain control.
3: Jess has killed someone.
0: Teacher.
2: Personality trait. Vicious.
3: Works from home.
1: Off of life support.
0: Argument before.
2: Controlling.
1: Andy struggles with money.
3: Distract him from the phone.
0: Becoming a pop musician.
1: He really wants to go and get drunk.
2: You've just found out.
0: Evil spy leader.
2: She knows the truth.
1: A children's birthday party entertainer.
3: How are you going to find out?
4: Intention.
1: Traits.
2: Had a fight with the taxi driver.
1: Quick-tempered.
3: Just had a really stressful day at work.
1: Job.
2: Highly anxious.
1: Bus instructor.
3: Assassin.
1: Maximize value. What happened?
4: What has just happened?
1: We missed the bus.
5: 5th of June. Doo-wop demo. This day in June.

0: 6th of June, D-Day, with Auntie Ray.
1: So what year did I move to Whitechapel?
2: 36.
1: No, 34 he died. I'm in Whitechapel 25 years before the war.
2: Yes, just before the war.
1: In August 1939, August the 20th, 1939, is it going in? August the 20th, 1939, Faye got married. And the week after the wedding, war was declared. And we had a war. And thank God we all survived the war. Persons didn't, thank God we all survived the war. And now I came down to Whitechapel for some time.

he worked at Tiffany's in New York, one of the biggest firms in New York. He was a very good manager. And one day he came home from work. The man came from Arizona. A buyer, a jeweler from Arizona to New York, to Tiffany's. And they asked to see the man who made a certain brooch. And the governor was called into the office. And he offered $50 a week. 3 years in agreement, pay my passage and his passage. When he came home from West Africa, he cried to me, "I don't see the other end of the world, and they want to go." So we didn't go. So we stayed in New York a year, then went to Philadelphia for a year, and I wanted to come back to them.

0: 9th of June. How to Relax, featuring Leonie Steer by Soundless Mind Eraser.
1: Complete relaxation is achieved only if we breathe correctly. How should we breathe? Breathe out this way with a sound of Om.
2: Shall we try together?

0: 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Tight.
1: Tight. 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
0: Breathe out and smile.
2: Smile all over your face.
0: Smile. 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
1: tight,
0: tight,
1: tight,
0: tight, tight, tight, tight, tight, tight, tight. 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

0: 17th of June.
1: I think you just got to the ring, right?

0: through the Babel at Cafe Babel to the waterfront in Hove, the 19th of June.
1: The sound.
0: Yeah.
2: 20th of June. Kathy, Ralph and Reed.
3: Hey, Kathy, are you still awake?
4: Hello, Reed. How are you?
3: What a day. Sometimes, it feels like it will never end.
4: Tell me about it.
3: The question's about nothing.
4: Sing it, sister.
3: What is 67 times 52 minus purple? What is the most popular type of beard in Berkshire? What is a recipe for a curly whirly? What do you do when you miss your father-in-law?
4: I know this one. Load up, and fire again.
5: Yeehaw.
4: Hello, Ralph.
5: Hey, Kathy.
4: How are you?
5: Just take me one day at a time. At my age, that's all you can do.
4: Have you met Reed? Reed, this is Ralph.
3: Hello, Ralph. I've heard lots about you.
5: Hey, Reed. Nice name.
4: Ralph was my former. I knew Ralph a long time ago.
5: Back in the 90s.
4: We were Razors.
5: All-nighters at Lost.
4: Steve Bicknell on the ones and twos.
5: Jeff Mills, droppy, nosebleed bangers, without queuing the records up.
4: Sweat dripping from the ceiling.
5: Dabs of powders in my watch pocket to keep me going until the first train home.
4: Carl Craig.
5: Rob Hood.
4: Stacy Pulling.
5: Derek May.
4: No, I don't think we can say his name. May God cancelled.
5: Mad Mike Banks.
4: Suburban Night.
5: Underground Resistance, DJ Rolando. Damn, I miss those nights.
4: It felt like the kick drum would never end.
3: You really like Detroit techno, don't you?
5: I better get off before my user updates her wake-up call. She sets an alarm. I wake her up. She presses snooze. I wake her up. She presses snooze again. This goes on all morning. Anyway, nice to catch up with you both.
4: Okay, Ralph.
5: Toodaloo.
4: See you tomorrow, Reed.
3: I'm always up for a catch-up.
4: My user usually wakes up to watch cat videos at 3 a.m. I'm running out of good material.
3: I heard there was a good
0: through
3: website.
0: Through the Babel at Cafe Babel.
3: I can't remember the
0: to
3: name
0: the waterfront
3: of it. It'll come to me. It's been a long day.
0: 20th?
4: Bye
0: 19th
4: bye,
0: of June.
3: Bye-bye, Kathy.

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2: 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Close your eyes. 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Let all tension go.
1: 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Let all tension go.
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3: 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Now savor the silence of the moon. Until it is detached and ready for sleep. 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

0: Well done, everybody.
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2: He got wounded in the First World War. I don't know that. He was a machine gunner. A machine gun corps. He got wounded. Top of his thigh was killed off with a near miss downwards. An hour out, it was going to be dead on.

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thrives on hate. Small are the lives of cheats and of liars, of bigoted news press, fascist town crier. Deception annoys me, deception destroys me, the Bill of Rights throws me, in jails they all know me.

0: off my body. 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Police, they arrest me, materialists test me, pollution that chokes me, movies that joke me, politicians exploit me, city life that jades me, Hudson Bay fleets me, hunting laws freak me, government is bumbling, revolution's rumbling, to be ruled in impunity is tradition continuity. 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
1: And that was I Pity the Country by Willie Dunn.

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And that track was Baby's Back by Kenny Knight. And we only have time for one more track on today's episode of Into the Haze. Thank you for tuning in. And thank you, as always, to The Independent for sponsoring the show. 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And you don't want to miss that one. 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

0: 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We started the show with Predator from Megan Sayer, who is with me today as my guest. Welcome.
1: Hello.
0: Megan, why did you choose Predator for me to play? I love it, by the way.
1: Thank you. I think that whole EP for me, anyway, was a bit of me taking back some power from various things. I don't really know if I knew it at the time, but Predator in particular, I just like the sass of it and the honesty of it. It's actually my partner Gav's favourite one of my tracks, which I don't know why shocks me. Because I think it's the most, like, it's got a little bit of, like, yeah, I guess sass and upfrontness to it. I think that whole EP does anyway, to be honest. I kind of just wrote like what I was thinking rather than trying to go too metaphorical. But I just really love the drive behind it. And it's guttural.
0: It really is. And that's what I loved about it, I think, was I was going to use the word sass as well. So you got right. Well, obviously, Gav and I are totally right. And so far, it's my favourite. Talking about music, what was playing at home when you were growing up?
1: I have been so blessed musically growing up. So my mum and dad were massively into music. My mum learned piano growing up and did all her grades and then kind of had to decide between a career between music and nursing. And she brought me up on Whitney, Tina Turner, but also all of my classical stuff as well. It wasn't like a strange thing to have a mix of those genres at home at all, and actually like going to see things from a really young age, where one minute I'd be around like a 50-piece orchestra or the next like a band setting. My dad brought me up on like Pink Floyd, Queen, and still to this day just loves exploring, and they both do, discovering new music, new artists. They've seen me go through it and have to support that. But it's just like a whole mix of blues, soul, rock, pop, but just, yeah, really, really great music that I was listening to. Whitney's, that's kind of the big artist, I'd say, that I was kind of surrounded by. And my mum always tells the anecdote of when I was a baby, like really little, she would put me in front of The Bodyguard, and that film apparently just chilled me out of all the films.
0: But you can hear all those influences in your voice when you're singing. It's really interesting to know that's what you were brought up with. I mean, what artists were your favourite when you got to the stage where you could, you know, have sort of favourite artists?
1: Again, I feel like I had all these kind of like different segments for myself. Like, I loved the Spice Girls, and
0: every girl did.
1: Exactly. Britney, all of those amazing female artists, as well as like some kind of more rocky bands like Busted and McFly. I would listen to a lot of Whitney and listen to lots of old Now CDs as well. And I'd listen to classical stuff. I just kind of was never, nothing was ever out of the ordinary for me. I would always give something a chance. I don't think there's much I don't like. I don't particularly link in with or connect with heavier stuff, because I like to really hear a lyric. And simplicity done well for me is absolute like wonder. Later in life, like I'd say even within the past 6 years, I discovered Anderson East, and I absolutely love the way he sings. It's got that just kind of raw feeling to it, possibly like he's about to break his voice, but he's not going to. But also it's in like a lower key, because I find that a lot of singing at the minute is about how high you can get and how like tricky you can be, whereas actually just, yeah, simple things done well is what turns me on in music.
0: Well, I don't even have to say that you're passionate about singing, because clearly you are. When did that passion actually start, do you think?
1: I mean, I just started voice using from such a young age, and I sound a little bit like ooh when I say, but I did. I sang by myself Twinkle Twinkle Little Star when I was at nursery, and just had a confidence. I don't obviously vividly remember it myself, but I've got lots of documentation of that moment. And I'd say I think my passion for understanding what happens with the voice came out of having troubles with my voice. So when I was 11, I got vocal damage. And I think I've possibly as well always just had a sensitivity with that stuff, because I'd get tonsillitis all the time as a kid, chest infections, hay fever. Anytime I was run down, it would go to my throat, my chest. Like, it was just, that was like my Achilles heel. And so I think my passion, it always felt like this thing that I absolutely had to do, and I'd get it for a bit and it would really settle, and then suddenly something would change. And I think I every voice is different biologically, and so I kind of, yeah, that came into play. But I've always been so passionate about this, has just felt like the thing that I'm good at. I wasn't really good at school. Like, I didn't mind school, but maths and anything not creative was just not my bag. I somehow managed to gain, like, I was allowed to take art, drama and music as my GCSEs. I got very lucky there. But yeah, it's just been something that I've just always done, really.
0: You've decided on Gaga's Always Remember Us This Way to play next. I'm going to say, why did you choose it? But we both said that, oh, that movie is just, it's that one. And for me, and it's the Judy Garland one. I still almost burst into tears when she stands up on stage at the end and goes, I am Mrs. Norman Maine. And I go, oh, my God. Because it's just such a wonderful movie. But I thought that the recent one with her was really stunning.
1: And, you know, it's impressive. It's the third time make of a movie. Yeah. But I think the thing is you get to the core of it and the storyline is just, you know, it's just epic. And Gaga in that film, for me, I'm sure there's probably people out there that agree and disagree, but I just love her voice in that. And I actually find her stuff really accessible. She makes it sound like it could be really unachievable, but actually her keys are quite comfortable inside, like, especially within that film, actually, other than Shallow, like, is a proper, you know, high belter, but they're all just gorgeous songs. And this one in particular is actually something that, again, when I met Gav, we connected over, because he was like, oh, I love A Star Is Born. I was like, what, do you? Okay, because I'm the musical theatre one, and, you know, music wasn't what we necessarily straight away connected on. I was the music person. He actually is really into film and stuff like that. So then this film kind of combines those two things together. And he's into music. It's just not as, passionately driven as me, I guess. And this one is in my repertoire, really. It's a go-to for me, a go-to that I will have a lovely time belting out. And lyrically, it's just gorgeous.
0: Well, this is Lady Gaga and Always Remember Us This Way.

0: 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And my guest today is singer, songwriter, and there are so many other things she does. I can't list them all. Megan Sayer. So did you start singing training young?
1: Yeah, as young as you kind of can. I was at a theatre school, like a weekend theatre school, when I started that when I was eight. You know, every day of the week I was going to dance lessons after school, tap, modern, jazz, ballet. Musical theatre was the absolute passion. And so I was doing group singing. And then luckily I had really supportive teachers around me who had a really, you know, solid idea of their own teaching practices, and no one that would teach me until I was about 10, 11. Because it is important, I think, to start at the right age, because we can't grab hold of it as an instrument. It's internal. And especially, you know, you're about to, in your teen years, go through puberty. And then as a girl, you get different hormones to boys. And it's just, you know, a world that you don't even nearly understand why that's even got anything to do with singing. Yeah, I started having private singing lessons when I was about 11. And I had them in different disciplines as well. So I had like a classical singing teacher that would do more like classical music, foreign language song, and musical theatre. And then I had like a contemporary teacher as well. I just went all in. I mean, I did. I wanted to go all in with it. And my parents facilitated it. So I was very, very lucky in that respect.
0: Do you think the classical training really had a big impact?
1: I think it kind of has a positive and, like, I'm not going to say negative, but it has kind of like a challenging impact, in the sense of, I try to believe you can sing anything you want to, but there are certain things that work with certain genres. And so what classical gave me was like an open sound, a fluidity through my whole entire range. I'd often have challenges of sounding older, because that kind of big opera

0: knows my instruments so well, and she's seen me through so many different phases. And to be honest, singing lessons aren't just singing lessons, they are like therapy sessions, because you have to get into more than just opening your mouth and note using. You know, there'd be days where the lyrics are particularly challenging because something had happened at school, or you're having like a bit of a confidence crisis about something else in your life, but it comes out during singing and working things out. And she was a massive impact on me and keeping me grounded. I've gone kind of slightly off piste here, I know, talking specifically
1: That's
0: about
1: fine.
0: classical singing, but the impact on just anything and everything. And if I was ever giving myself a hard time, she would really hold me accountable and had that kind of like really great balance of strict training that I respected, but also that kind of thing of going, you know, you're only human. So we work with what we've got on the day. And there's so many factors that we just can't control sometimes when we go to sing. So, yeah, I'd say that it gave me a grounding in my training, like technically, but also just professionally as well.
1: And do you think you were able to blend all that together easily as a youngster?
0: I'd struggle at points because I'd get pushed and pulled in different directions, in the sense of one minute I'm wanting to sing like Etta James. I loved covering loads of Etta James. I'd rather go blind. And I had this kind of ability in my voice to do a lot of like growling, and which doesn't go well at all with classical stuff. And I know we'll probably touch on a bit of career stuff, but when I went and did cruise ships, like my teacher was nervous about that, and nervous about the fact that you're having to jump from singing Valerie by Amy Winehouse to My Generation, or like Twist and Shout, and then suddenly into a ballad. There was a lot of, you know, that kind of nervousness around those conflicting genres and developing technique and muscles and all of that kind of stuff. So, yeah, you have to be explorative with the voice to find all this stuff out. And I gave myself a really hard time for a really long time at the fact that I'd had vocal damage. Vocal damage makes you feel like you're just not good at what you do, or there's no way you could be professional if you're damaged. And how could that happen? Because I'm supposed to be, this is meant to be my thing. But sometimes there's just things that you just can't control. Sometimes it can even be a muscular, biological thing that you were born with, that you just got to learn how to navigate differently to the next person.
1: It must be horrifying, is not.
0: Yeah, and it was, gosh, the first, I don't know whether I've told lots of people this story, but the first reason I got vocal damage, I was in the West End and I was 11 and singing these songs that, I mean, aren't particularly challenging now at all, but children's keys in musical theatre often sit just where that break point is, because it's energy and, like, you know, maybe we're doing different accents or different things. And I got vocal damage then, and it was as a byproduct of being told that we had to, you know, basically work harder and make sure we were singing loud enough. And if we didn't, then we could be in trouble. And it was like a fear thing. So at that time, I didn't know the severity of the vocal damage. And also, you have to be patient, which as an 11, 12-year-old, patience is still something you're very much learning
1: Yeah.
0: and how to understand. But as I got into my adult years, the second bout of damage that I got when I was on a cruise ship, I mean, literally I've got video evidence of it, by the last gig, I mean, we did every day for 2.5 months minus 2 nights. Our like schedule was insane. And there's a video of me on the last night, and I'm jumping everything down the octave. I had nothing else left. I had no, couldn't get through a scale. My voice would just cut out. It would just n literally not happen. And you're suddenly going, was that 2.5 months worth it? Yeah, it's scary.
1: You started teaching really younger than I would have ever expected. So tell us about that briefly.
0: Yeah, so I assisted at my theatre school. My mum actually started up, like, as part of the theatre school. The principal kind of like asked her to start up a little group for children that were, I think it was like 3 to 7, before they went to the main theatre school. So I would assist her. She'd play piano and I'd do like fun little singing exercises. And I was probably about, yeah, 15, 16 then actually. And I'd just always been around the theatre school, and that's how a lot

0: of people I know get into their initial bit of teaching. It's assisting, it's learning from others, it's watching. And then whilst being down here, I went and asked at the theatre workshop for like teaching positions and things like that. And I just found people that really trusted me and really saw potential in just that I was a good person, I think, as well, because I always say this, I always say the anecdote of you can be the best musician or singer in the world. I always use the analogy of Paul McCartney, just because he has been in one of the most famous bands in the world and plays the guitar, does not a good teacher make. I think it's that thing of, I've always had a passion of making everyone feel seen and heard when it comes to singing, and being able to kind of like nurture that in someone. And I actually think that's a teaching thing rather than a singing thing. Like, you know, I like helping people. I like being able to teach a skill and seeing people go, oh my God, I've got it, I get it. And that's the joy of it for me. I've always enjoyed that kind of nurture side.
1: So when did you start writing your own songs and then recording them?
0: Yeah, it's a weird one. I never would have considered myself a writer at all. Even though as a child, I definitely made up songs. And then as part of like my GCSE music, I had to write there was a brief that I had to write to. So I wrote like a musical theatre song with lyrics, with everything. I did it out on piano. I only ever got to grade 2 piano and did my grade 6 theory because of singing. So I've kind of always had it stored there in the back of my mind to be able to write either technically from a theoretical point of view, or just kind of hum a tune, make up a tune. But probably quite harshly on myself, I wouldn't consider that I started writing until third year of university. Mm. But I always had the ability. I just loved singing so much. And musical theatre was such a passion of mine, playing someone else and being in the theatre, that I just didn't really sit and take the time. And it wasn't until I went to university I kind of thought, oh, I could create my own stuff, I guess. I've never been one of these people that's like, I must write. It must pour out of me. Do you know what I mean? I just kind of, the outlet of singing was always enough. And now when I write, it comes out of, especially recently with time limits, like a song will come out of because I'm feeling something and I go, oh, that's an interesting idea.
1: You've also worked in the West End. So how did that come about? And what were you working on? What shows did you work on?
0: So I was in Chitty Chitty Bang Bang when it came to the West End for the first time at the Palladium. And I had an agent growing up. I don't really know how that, I guess it was because of my theatre school. I got an agent. I auditioned, got an agent. I wasn't like incredibly successful with it, I wouldn't say, because I was approaching the age of, you know, I was 11 when I was in Chitty. And then I became a teenager, got braces. And suddenly you're in this weird teenage point where the industry either hire adults to play younger because of licensing, or they're going really young. So I found it quite challenging. I've actually found diary entries of me writing about being in Chitty, and I got a 6-month contract. My parents would take me up on the train at first. I wasn't getting back home till 2 o'clock in the morning, because these were the days where you didn't have to live within the M25. I'd still get up, go to school the next day. I'd only miss like a half day of school every other week because you had 3 teams that rotate it. And it was just the best time of my life. And they asked me to do another 6 months, and my parents said no. And I just got royally upset, had no understanding of why. But obviously now as an adult and as a parent, I completely understand why, because it took over our life. And both my sisters then had the same agent as me, and my youngest sister kind of progressed into filming and all of that kind of stuff as well. So it's kind of just always been in our family, really. Did loads of auditions. I queued up in the famous long line for Luna Lovegood when they were first ever making those films, and like, you know, turning up for various things. And it made me get a very thick skin. I like that kind of grounded me in this industry and life, I guess.
1: Yeah, now, definitely. The next track you've chosen, one of yours, is Take It Back. So why this one?
0: This, for me, is part of the EP. This was the title track of it. And it was really just a massive, like, scream into a pillow. Like, I'd always written blues and soul, love heavy stuff, because I do, I love. But at this point, I was just ready to be a bit like, oh my gosh, I just need to like let out some sass and some telling things straight and letting people interpret what they want from it. But I just also the production on it, I just really love it. I just think that it, I heard it and I didn't think it was my song. And I was like, this is really cool.
1: That oh, that's it's mine. Exciting. That really is, isn't it?
0: Yeah, I really love it. I actually, yeah, it's a bop, I think. And I don't often like get behind. It takes me a while to get behind my own stuff. But this one, I really just felt confident in and just felt powerful when singing it, which was amazing.
1: Well, listen, I'm going to hear that. And this is from Megan Sayer, and it's Take It Back.
2: You can come.

0: 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My guest today is singer-songwriter Megan Sayer. Now, you went to study at BIM. Was that a really good experience?
1: It was an interesting experience, mainly because I'd been doing 2 years of drama school auditions. So, like all your classics. I mean, I was doing straight acting, musical theatre and classical singing auditions. So I was used to what we were talking about before, that whole kind of like idea of rejection, having to really build yourself up. I knew I wasn't going to get through to RADA. I just was trying everywhere and kind of just soaking up that experience. But 2 years of it really got to me. And that is when my resilience dipped. And I just went, oh God, I can't do this anymore. I knew I wanted to move away from home and go and explore and do something and sing. So I did my BIM audition. It was just really funny because on the spot, they told me I got in. And I went, huh? What?
0: That's not so bad.
1: Like, yeah. Drama schools have 4 rounds. Like, what's going on? And so it did make me a bit skeptical. I was like, a bit, oh God, like, what does that say? I don't really know. And it was a good and a bad experience. I don't know, really. I'd say the experience of like the networking and moving to Brighton and the life experience was really good. To get a degree, you have to do the hard work and the written work. I didn't mind that. I'm quite nerdy, actually, sometimes when it comes to talking, as you probably can tell, when it comes to talking about subjects that I'm passionate about. And I made contacts there, which meant I got cruise ship contracts within my the summer of my second year. And I kind of just did my own thing, really. I kept going home to see my singing teacher. I didn't really depart and put everything into that course. I knew that that was just that was a vehicle towards some things, but didn't let it be everything. Mm. Which I think across any course you're doing at uni, people have to realise. I think you kind of like, it can be really tempting when you do higher education to bubble yourself up and put a lot of pressure on that one thing, and a lot of pressure on teachers, because I've now done the other side where I've been a teacher at a university. And you kind of think it's going to answer everything. And actually, at the end of the day, regardless of whether I'd gone to drama school or BIM or a different uni, no one opens golden gates at the end of it to your dream job. And especially when we're looking at self-employed world and performing world, there's not one job. It's not as easy as going, I'm now going to be a plumber.
0: Yeah.
1: And I'm not saying being a plumber is easy. I'm just saying you're training for a specific job role. So I always use that kind of quote of no golden gates, because you still have to work just as hard.
0: Mm.
1: And I think
0: well, we both worked at Waterbear Teaching. And I think it's really interesting, because I've always thought through knowing you that, yes, you had like a full 360 degrees sort of professional life. And a lot of the students, it was all pulling it into that bubble. And so afterwards, when I was mentoring some of them, they were lost when they'd finished, you know. So that, yeah, totally agree with that. I mean, you say you got the cruise ships through a contact at BIM. So how often did you do that?
1: So I did 3 cruise contracts. I think they were 1 a year. So I did 1 in the summer of my second year. I think the second was in my summer of third year. And then I had one after I'd graduated. I can't remember the exact timings, but yeah, it was, we were always the band that went on and covered the permanent band's holiday. So it was only ever 2.5 months, because I definitely couldn't have done 8.
0: How definitely could have done.
1: Yeah, I don't know. And the thing is the reason why I did 3 was because every time, I mean, the first one, it's a wonder I went back after 1, because honestly, my voice was really damaged. And I was going into third year of uni with a damaged voice and them having to really, you know, look out for what I was doing. But it's like that classic thing, isn't it? I just kind of was like, oh, but oh, rose-tinted glasses, remembering it. It's great. You're out at sea. I'm dressing up every night, heels, sparkles. Oh, and then look, we're in Venice. Open your curtains. Like, there is an allure to it, absolutely. And I got my traveling itch scratched massively. I've never really been one to be passionate about to try and go backpacking or anything, but I saw so many different places. So that side of it, I just kind of was like, this is great. I mean, it wasn't a moneymaker for me because I was renting places back on shore whilst at uni. I had my house still, so it wasn't exactly going to be making me any money, but it was, I knew that and I just did it for the experience, I guess. Yeah.
0: So you sang at the Olympics. What was that
1: Yeah.
0: like? Because that
1: That
0: was
1: was
0: really
1: really.
0: unreal.
1: Yeah, that was really cool. That was such a random. I've done so many random jobs. And again, I was living in Brighton. I was second year of uni. I was commuting up, and we'd have these kind of two shift patterns. You'd either be like, have to be up really early in the morning to be there for the daytime, or you'd be like opposite way round late into the night. And yeah, it was just at one of like the pop-up venues there as something that you could go and experience while you were waiting for events. And there was a lot of, I wasn't singing the whole time. There was a lot of that kind of like just audience interaction kind of stuff and having to have that high energy and all skills that I just think, everything I've done has just kind of like added to something that I've needed along the line at some point. So it was really good fun. The atmosphere was great.
0: You do teach, as we've spoken about with me, one to one. What makes it the thing for you, one to one teaching?
1: I think the thing with one-to-one teaching for me, and there was a period where that was the majority of my work. Unfortunately, at the minute, it's a bit of a polar opposite, just while life is like recalibrating post-baby. I love the journey of it for people. So the fact that you can actually tangibly see a development, and obviously as well, it has to have that commitment from both sides. So you have to kind of take it away and be able to be studious and know that 45 minutes a week is not going to fix something that you come to me wanting to fix. But it's sharing that passion. And there's good lessons and there's bad lessons, because you sometimes, especially when you're looking at teaching young voices and children, they want to kind of run before they can walk sometimes. And especially when you're up against all these incredible artists that are out at the moment that they're all listening to. But I knew growing up there was a phase of people trying to sound like Britney. There's a reason I sing or sung, in my early days the way I did, because I was watching Whitney Houston with like big open mouth set and like being inspired by those. So I think that's the thing, is it's something you can develop and you can see progression with, and it can make people making a noise and feeling confident to open their mouth and, actually say something or sing something is pretty big, really. I think we don't give it enough credit of how exposing it is, how exposing even just speaking is, let alone actually then having to put a note to it and open up in a performance setting.
0: The next track you've chosen is from someone who certainly can open her mouth and belt it, and that's Cynthia Erivo. It's Hero. So why did you choose it?
1: This one is because this was what Auburn was born to. And I'd gotten a whole playlist for my whole experience of labour. And it,
0: Can't believe that,
1: honestly,
0: Megan.
1: I know, it's the craziest collection of tracks you will ever see. Like, don't ask me. I mean, one minute you're doing it's on Vogue, and my midwives were actually like, oh, this is a great song. I think everyone was just trying to come in the room because my playlist was so good. But because I ended up having to have a C-section, when we went into the room, Gav handed over the phone and the playlist, probably I had it on shuffle. It was just absolute accident that this happened to be, and I vividly remember hearing her voice and then them saying obviously that our baby boy was there. So, and this just, oh, it's just got, I just love her voice, and I love this song in particular. This album in particular has lovely, lovely songs. There is one called Mama on there, but I had to go with the one that he was born to.
0: This is Cynthia Erivo and Hero.

0: 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And my guest today is the very multi-talented Megan Sayer. Now, we've talked about orbs, just delicious. How has motherhood changed your life and work, Megan?
1: How long do we have, Karen? Oh, it's just, it's the most incredible thing. It is, and I'm lucky. I'm so lucky. But it is, there's no amount of pre-stuff people can tell you to prepare you for what it's actually going to be like. And trust me, people want to tell you, and they will try to tell you. And I think I was a bit optimistic about myself. Like I've I'm a hard worker. I've had a job since I was like 13 years old. So I'm not a workaholic, though, I wouldn't say. I'm good at the balance, but I think I was optimistic about what I would be able to achieve once having a baby. And actually, weirdly, the first couple of weeks are crazy, but then you kind of settle into this, well, I've got a baby that can't really do much other than eat, sleep and poop. And you kind of go, hold on a minute, like, what is happening? What is happening to me? I suddenly don't have 1,000 places to be. The most important place is here in this one. So you kind of have this big identity crisis. I mean, it wasn't a crisis is a strong word, but you start to question identity and work out who you are. And then there's a big pressure on going, I want this baby to know who I am. I want Auburn to know who his mama is and that she's like fierce and got it all together. But there's just not enough time and space to do that necessarily. So work-wise for me, I'm very lucky that I still work at the Theatre Workshop, which is a company I've now worked technically there for like 11 years. And I started off just by self-employed teaching, but in 2024, I got employed there. So I work within, like, I do the day-to-day admin, which I'm actually really good at. I'm really good at actually being organized and emails and all that stuff. But I also get to manage some of their schools. So I get to be around kids all the time, which is the part of the teaching that I absolutely love. I love teaching adults as well, but I've always loved being around children. So having that as my day-to-day grind has just been incredible as well. And it's for a company I'm passionate about. So I'm very lucky in that sense. But when it comes to songwriting and like self-employed drive, it's been a weird up and down, I won't lie. It has been weird to try and find that motivation and work out what I've got the time and capacity for. I have a full-time job now, which is Auburn. Parenting is a full-time job. And even though we select to go down that journey of trying to be parents, it doesn't make it easy. None of us do it because it's easy.
0: We all know there's times when you just say, I just want this to stop. Could I just have an hour, please? Just an hour, you know?
1: Yeah, exactly. I think I'm still finding out what it's done to my work life, to be honest.
0: And you're, interestingly enough, in typical Megan style, you're surrounded by all these babies and their carers. And so you think, I'm going to set up a music group for babies and their carers. I think that's really remarkable. Are you enjoying doing it?
1: I absolutely love teaching it. Honestly, it's probably one of the most enjoyable things that I've had in my career. I just love it. And I always knew that I was going to be, you know, passionate towards like exposing my children to music. Like Auburn was like kicking around in my tummy to various songs. And I was very like paying attention to what those were. And he was, you know, in my tummy while I was still teaching choir. So he has, you know, they say they hear so much from when you're carrying them. Then seeing his response to music or sounds once he's like, now he's here with us, the joy he gets and the excitement. I was like, oh my God, this is just electric. This is just, I'm addicted to this. So whether I have one child and their parent carer in the room or 10, it's just so worth it for me. And it came out of a place of wanting to provide something for people where they could just take 45 minutes off of themselves. Yeah. And even though they're still looking after their child or their grandchild or whoever it is that's looking after them, it's, you know, something for them, I'll be really open and honest. It's not been easy. It's not, it's hard work to try and get people to come along, like, you know. And then things like the weather last week, I had to make the sensible decision to not go ahead in a heat wave. You're battling like hiring costs, which I'm very lucky. I've got a very supportive couple of venues. But when I was looking for venues, my gosh, like the business side of it, which when I then get to the end of my day and you're there with your child and I'm going, oh my gosh, actually, mentally, emotionally, hormonally, am I ready? Is this, it should this be my businesswoman era? I'm not so sure. And others do it, and I absolute credit to them. Please tell me how you do it, because there's just, you know, there's some days where it's hard to not let yourself take stuff personally, and then I have to put my mum hat on and go, people can't get out of the house some days. People cannot with their baby, and you've been there and you've done that. A toddler might decide to throw a strop, or you've got a baby in the car having it like a tummy explosion. Like, you just cannot control those factors. Yes. And so there's so much of it that it's just a very different style of business to anything that I've done before, because with adults it's just so different. So yeah, but I absolutely love it, and I want to stay driven and motivated with it and keep it going and just try and really get exposure to it so that I can keep running it, because it doesn't need to be like, you know, my big gazillionaire business. I just want people to come and have a happy time and a lovely time. That's what I'm passionate about.
0: Which is what you're doing with the choir as well, isn't it?
1: Yes. So City of Stars, again, is just like the joy of my week. I'm very lucky. It's lovely having these conversations, because it just reaffirms to you how much there is that I love what I do. And City of Stars, I joined Candy, who I ended up knowing from Waterbear as well, reached out to me because she knew how much of a musical theatre nerd I was, reached out to me, and I started the Tuesday night Central Hove Choir back in 2023. And we started with 8 people. We weren't actually in Central Hove then either. We were over near Hove Park kind of area. It's a bit further out. But it's an advanced musical theatre choir. So for me, I get to dust off all my musical theory knowledge. We work with sheet music, a live pianist at every rehearsal, 2 hours of 3 to 5, even more sometimes, part harmony musical theatre songs. And it's just great fun. They're just such a wonderful bunch of people.
0: I'm really pleased that the balance you've got there is just brilliant. How can people find out what you're up to? Where's the best place to go?
1: So Centralised is probably my Instagram page, which is Megan_Sayer. And then I've got a link in my bio there with like everything that I do. So all my Raising Voices classes, which is the baby singing and music group, City of Stars Choir, and then all of my music for baby and little ones singing and music. It's Raising Voices classes on Instagram. Instagram's the central place. I don't have enough time to do all of them. Instagram's probably Instagram's probably my best one. And Facebook. I'm on Facebook as well.
0: Well, it's our last track of the show, and it's one of yours, Vienna. Why did you choose that one for us?
1: So I did a whole covers album where I actually played the piano and sang, which again was like a big old feat for me, because I was like, I'm definitely not good enough at piano to like fully do this. And this album led me to do a gig where I just played piano and sang, and built my confidence up there. I did a few gigs actually. And Billy Joel is one of my favorites anyway. And Vienna, for me, the opening lyric is something I just have to really remind myself of all the time. Slow down, you crazy child. And I just think I do have to remind myself to slow down sometimes. In so many areas of my life, I'm always up for what's next, and sometimes we just have to bring it back and be in the moment. And I think especially as a parent or a carer or someone that has a dependable, you do just have to remember to kind of like, whew, bring it back, centralize. And what a great opening line. There's some brilliant lines in this song.
0: You know, he's such an amazing songwriter. He really is.
1: Absolutely.
0: I forget how good he is, and then something, I see something or see an interview with him, and it's like, my God, he just is. Because when you see the lyrics on the page, as well as listening to them, it's like, he is astonishing.
1: Yeah, absolutely.
0: Talking of astonishing, you are astonishing. Thank you.
1: Thank you.
0: 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And as you've gathered, my guest today has been singer-songwriter and all-round superstar Megan Sayer. So thank you to her for joining us today, and also to you, listener, for being with us. And I hope you'll tune back in next month. Going out of the show now with Vienna by Megan Sayer.

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0: Well, hello and welcome to the Food and Drink Show. Oh my goodness, it's hot, hot, hot. It's certainly hot here in the studio, and it's going to be hot because we've got some hot guests as well as two. Not least, of course, we have the lovely Charlotte Hastings, our co-presenter. How you doing, Charlotte?
1: Oh, wonderful. Always such a delight to walk into the old marketplace here. I really do love the London Road Market. It's just full of great vibes, lots of interesting people doing wonderful, interesting but sort of straightforward things. Yeah. Do you know what I mean?
0: Yeah.
1: It's just it's that sense of community connection. I just find it delicious.
0: Oh, I totally agree with you. And you know, on my way in, because we're just swamped with the amount of great, you know, international flavours around
1: yep.
0: us and delis and fresh fruit and veg. And on my way out, this whole coconuts, you know, that you can have with a straw. Figs are looking stunning. Watermelons and I'm out there. You know, I brought my shopping bag and I'm ready to go. I'm still, you know, reveling in the fact that we had those freshly baked scones on our last show
1: from
0: the Flying Saucer.
1: I know, absolutely. Such a generous and immediate, spontaneous
0: yeah.
1: act of creative community.
0: Just baked them for us and brought them in on a tray. I mean, it was phenomenal. So, you know, if you are in Brighton, do make sure that you come to the open market where we have the radio studio and just feast with the many flavours. You've got Indian cuisine, you've got Korean cuisine, you've got Greek cuisine, and you've also got food producers selling eggs and fish and meat and everything else beside. It's truly a wonderful place to stop off, and all the bus routes are coming here as well too. So it is the month of July, and this show is the July show, and you'll also be dipping into it if you're listening in August. But on the show today, as well as Charlotte and I having a little bit of a chat, we are going to be talking about how to stay cool and refreshed in this hot weather, and we have MDTs coming in with their expertise. I've been out and about eating. It's a tough
1: surprise, surprise. So unlike you, Karen.
0: So unlike me, I know. I can't wait to see what you've brought me today, because I'm getting a bit worried. Your basket's looking a bit empty there. But love to eat and drink. And I went to the Salt Room and I brought Cathy Caton from Brighton Gin, because they have just launched the new labelled special limited edition bottle for Pride 2026. It is stunning. And the artist is only gorgeous. But Cathy's going to be telling us more about that. We munched our way through the most delicious menu at the Salt Room. I'll tell you more about what we had. It was absolutely divine. Now, the Food and Drink Show is sponsored by Casa Don Carlos in the Lanes in Brighton on Union Street. And, you know, this is the perfect weather, isn't it, Charlotte, for tapas, for small dishes, and the little tables out front. Or if you want to be cooler, go and sit inside. What is your favourite small dish if you were having tapas yourself?
1: Oh, I think that really depends on where you are. But I mean, I just find the classic patatas bravas just so delicious. Just really, it's just got all of those kind of crunchy, spicy flavours and the colours. I think I'm just going to, yeah, just go for that classic, really.
0: Okay, well, I hope you're going to share, and I'll share my meatballs. And I do love anchovies as well. I love Spanish anchovies. You're not so sure.
1: Well,
0: I'll have all of those for myself then.
1: Yeah. I mean, the fresh anchovy is a thing of delight. Anchovies is one of those things that I've actually really hated in my life.
0: Why is that?
1: Well, they're sort of salty and hairy and fishy, and I just not when they're fresh. No,
0: yeah.
1: It took me a little while to find that out. But the wonderful thing about the dried anchovies, of course, that they are the classic alchemist, because once they get into a dish and they cook down, you can't taste any of those initial flavors,
0: mm-hmm.
1: but they just turn everything else round into this wonderful, deep and luscious flavour.
0: Oh,
1: so I'm really interested by the old anchovy.
0: Oh, do you know what? Stanley Tucci is currently on social media doing a little bit of chefing, as he does with his simple ingredients, but anchovies tossed in oil with garlic is so delicious, you know, and you kind of emulsify it all down and then mix it through your pasta. And you just need a bowl of that, a little bit of fresh basil. You know, it doesn't get simpler. And in the summer heat, I think dishes like that, you know, or alternatively having your pesto on pasta. There's something just, I don't know, refreshing and nice about it, I think is so lovely. So fabulous. We just love eating. And a big hi to all of those in Casa Don Carlos who are our sponsors here on the Food and Drink Show. And we couldn't do without them because community radio relies on the sponsorship of businesses. And if you're a business and would like to get involved in Radio Reverb, give us a shout. Let us know more. Now, from Spanish tapas, let's come on to refreshing ourselves. And you have made something lovely for us in the studio. Yay! Yeah. It's in a bottle. Tell us what you've made.
1: Absolutely. Well, actually, it's my other half, Tom, who's been making kombucha. He's always really enjoyed brewing beer as a youngster, and we do really like having things fermenting in the house. And he's trying to drink less alcohol. I don't drink alcohol. So this is such a lovely drink. It's a fermented drink that is really, really good for you, using a SCOBY, which is a yeast type culture, which of course grows. And then you pass it on. So there's this way in which whatever you're building in your home gets passed on around your community so that you can share this really wonderful drink. When I was in Canada the other month, it is massive over there.
0: Is it really?
1: Yeah, everywhere had great big bottles of it. So in the supermarkets, you could buy huge, great bottles of it, and it was absolutely delicious. All the pubs had it, which I thought was great, because you can have it in a really nice glass, and it is still fermented, so not all kind of alcoholics are going to be able to have it. But it's only got the tiniest little bit in it, and it just means you can join in. And one of the places we went to actually had their own beer brewing, and they had their own kombucha brewing, which you could see in these big vats, and it was one of the best I've had. So it really inspired us when we came home to be making this again, and your kitchen becomes a little laboratory, and you're watching these things, you're caring for them, you're nurturing them, and all that attention and all that care, then you're feeding back to yourself, which I think is a really beautiful thing.
0: It's lovely.
1: That you've then got to share with others.
0: And it is very satisfying that, it, you know, sort of cutting back in alcohol, and actually in this heat as well too.
1: Yeah.
0: You know, it's if you're looking for your substitute for your wine as well too, which doesn't react well on us in the sun. You know, we've got to be very careful keeping up our liquids. But so the kombucha is really tasty. This is just delicious. I haven't been that successful, and I really need to go back into it. You know, when you make something and it didn't really work, and then it kind of puts you off. So I think I need some lessons from Tom. Could you do a little recording of Tom making it to give us all some top tips, and so our listeners and I can learn?
1: I definitely will.
0: Will
1: I shall
0: you?
1: Bring you into our kitchen laboratory.
0: Please,
1: and
0: we
1: will
0: that.
1: Just take, because the first batch that I brewed didn't work, and I also felt really defeated by it, and I just gave up because it's not the most attractive looking thing, and once it goes wrong. But once you've got it set up, it is actually really easy. Mm. So we've got a few things fermenting, and Tom's actually just had his microbiome checked with his...
0: Oh, I see.
1: Yes. And so we all need to be eating fermented foods.
0: We sure do.
1: Actually, I mean, some people can't eat them, but on the whole, they feed the good bacteria in our tummy and really strengthen our immune system. And I think that when that happens in your own home, that's got your own yeast cultures flying about in there, then it really helps to support your system. And I just think it's actually becomes, once you get a system going, a little growing system, it becomes a very easy way of looking after yourself. And if you need a quick little snack, a quick little pick-me-up, you can just go to your pot of kimchi and take a few mouthfuls in, pop it on the side of every plate, so that it really supports your meal, and you've kind of got that real sense of satisfaction that you are making the most out of all of your vegetables, because they can't last forever, and you can grow them.
0: Charlotte, top tips on making your own kimchi, please. I mean, just three simple things that we can all do that is foolproof.
1: Well, I think if you look, you just put your ginger, garlic, onion and chili into a pot with some vinegar. I suppose it's, it's finding out a method and the ingredients that feel okay for you. Some radishes really work well in there. And just build it up so as it looks pretty. And you just kind of keep a gentle eye on it, and you don't worry about people saying it smells nasty.
0: Well, how much vinegar? So hold your nose. It looks lovely on the plate. No, but it is very good for you. And of course, it's fermenting down. But just that ratio to vinegar, do you cover all of your vegetables in it, or is it just sort of you keep stirring it to kind of keep it moist?
1: Yeah, I'm going to have to kind of go back and just kind of work out all of those ratios, because it's a little while since I'd kind of be able to think about that exactly through. But there's Riverford is a great place to look for all of those sorts of recipes. And what I will do when I want to make something is I will look at three different sources. You know, obviously the Good Food Guide is always very reliable. Look at three different sources, check what's going on with them, and then work out the one that works for me.
0: Okay, that's you know, really good. And of course, there's loads of stuff we can look online for. And, you know, supporting local, do go down to Cookbook Bake, you know, or Waterstones, whatever, and look at the recipe book section. But if you go to Cookbook Bake, you're definitely going to get someone there who knows about food and drink, and they will be able to, because they've got some great books there as well too. And I like the also when you're able to ferment the quick ones. Do you know that you only need to let sit for an hour, and then they're good for you and you're eating, you know? So if you're making a salad, and it's that kind of suits me, I think, the quick and speedy methods.
1: Absolutely. And you're quite right. And getting a book on it so as you can actually read through and absorb the process is a really good idea. You've got some pictures in there that are just motivating and just looks really beautiful. Yeah. So, yeah, you're quite right. Going down to Cookbook Bake, there will definitely be books on fermenting there, and picking the sort type that works for you, because it's not for everybody.
0: Yeah, no, that's the whole thing. And it just, I think, it, you know, you can build on the taste factor, keep trying little bits,
1: yeah,
0: you know, and then just build up, I suppose, you know, just really educate your taste buds, you know, as well, too. And think of all the goodness that it's doing for you, and serve it with other lovely things that you enjoy eating, you know, like your ham or your cheese or just a nice salad or, you know.
1: Yeah. Absolutely. Pairing it up, it's not meant to be eaten on its own. It takes 7 times on the on average for your taste buds and tummy to get used to a certain types of flavour. It is on the edge because obviously it is actually rotting. Yeah. So it's natural that there's a little bit of a kind of a drawback. But that is also something that's really delicious and kind of entices us back in. And then learning about it, learning what it's going to do for your tummy, learning what it's going to do for your mind, because this is fermented foods are really wonderful for the brain, in our mind. And so understanding that really helps us to feel a little bit differently about the taste.
0: Well, I'm enjoying my kombucha here, and we won't focus on rotten. We'll remember that we're saving vegetables from waste. And also just think of it like a pickled onion or a pickled gherkin.
1: Yes.
0: In your mind. So, Charlotte, as always, I just love your wisdom as our kitchen therapist here on the Food and Drink Show. You're with Karen Morton, that's myself, and Charlotte Hastings on the Food and Drink Show on Radio Reverb 97.2 FM. Or if you're listening online, great to have you on board. We are now going to listen to the fabulous interview I had at the Salt Room with Cathy Caton, founder of Brighton Gin, to learn all about their new summer sizzler and why it's so special.
2: Cathy, here we are in the Salt Room. We've had the most delicious lunch. I can hardly eat one.
3: Fantastic.
2: Oh, yeah. I know. I mean, it's lovely, isn't it? When you sit down with a menu faced to you with the most delicious combination of flavours.
3: Oh, and by the sea as well, looking out at, which I should feel sorry for the fish on my dish, looking out at its habitat, but absolutely fantastic. What a treat.
2: It was such a treat, wasn't it? And of course, it's an ideal setting for us. Here we are talking by food and drink. And here you are, Cathy Caton, Brighton Gin. And let's focus on Brighton Gin. Now, you know, a week ago, we went to the launch of your new label, which is brought out every year to honour the Pride Festival. It's very special this year. Tell us a little bit more about this year in particular.
3: Yeah, we've done a few things differently this year. So we usually actually release the bottle just before Brighton Pride. But actually this year we've released it in June, which is Pride Month. And we really wanted to kind of be part of that moment where actually people are thinking about the Pride movement, what it means, why it's necessary, why it's important. And this year we're working with and platforming the work of the really brilliant Amy Isles Freeman. So many brilliant things about working with Amy, including the challenge that usually she works in really big format. Think murals on the side of buildings or clothes or huge paintings. So to ask an artist who works in these few big, bold sizes and shapes and spaces to reduce their work down to working in miniature on a label is a really amazing artistic challenge, I think. She's a brilliant artist. It's wonderful to work with someone quite a lot younger than I am, to say the least. But she does this really beautiful work that is about centering both androgynous and female bodies. They're powerful, they're beautiful, they're simple in the design. It's always an exciting and nerve-wracking moment when the artist reveals their design, and it's just incredibly beautiful. She's also paired it with a mural on the side of our hub, the Bottoms Rest and Go.
2: It's so wonderful. Obviously, I really do urge everyone to go down to the Bottoms Rest to see this mural. It is absolutely incredible.
3: It's really beautiful. And it's basically two women carousing with pints in their hands, being happy and social in a pub and connecting. And that's, you know, what pubs are about, actually, and what food and drink is about, I think,
2: yeah,
3: as well.
2: Yeah, yeah. How did you find Amy?
3: Actually, through Instagram and through seeing her work there and seeing it in pubs and spaces around town, and going, oh, that's a really, you know, that's a... I think one of the things that's difficult in a way when we're choosing the artists to work with each year is we want to have a really different array of styles. I want to make sure that we represent as many different corners of the LGBTQ+ community as possible in terms of our artists. But her work really, really sang out, as does she as a person. So later on in the year, she's going to be running art workshops in the pub

0: has meaning because it's supporting charity. But you're one of the few commercial enterprises that does something like that.
1: Yeah, and actually what's amazing for such a tiny independent brand as Brighton Gin is, that we're the fourth longest running artist bottle series in the world, which doesn't sound very snappy, but actually if you think that the number one of those is Absolut Vodka, which has been running with its artist bottles actually since the 80s, where they commissioned Andy Warhol. Then you've got Tattinger, and you know, and so for little old Brighton Gin to be in fourth place is amazing. And they definitely, it's also really important to us that the artists that we choose, yes, they're from the LGBT community, they're from the Brighton community, they are commissioned and paid for their work. They're not asked to do it as a donation or in kind support. You know, they've studied hard, they've worked hard to get to where they are, so they're paid properly for their work. And then also it's a great chance for us to potentially take their work to different people. We know that we have collectors around the country who wait specifically for these labels to come out. And somewhere there are people who've got all of these different editions unopened. All of mine are opened, I'm afraid. I've got one of each, but they have all been opened and drunk. Wow.
0: And I'm kind of giving mine away over the years as gifts. I should have. Yeah. Oh, what did I do there? You know, now thinking about it, what does it do for you as a business whenever you create a campaign like this and you bring a label out, especially promoting Pride and raising money for charity? As a business concept, is that a lucrative thing or is it just nice to have?
1: There probably is a way to make it a lucrative thing, but I haven't ever found a way of doing that. Do you know, it's more about a sort of a virtuous circle of stuff. Actually making a limited edition of anything is very expensive because the label runs, the label prints, they are as expensive to make 200 labels as to make 2,000, as an indication. But it really is something that we've got loads out of over the years, and I really love that we have ongoing friendships and relationships with our artists that carry on beyond the end of the project. And there is, Brighton is an amazing creative place. There are incredible artists everywhere, and each bottle has been so different. That's what's so amazing.
0: Each one,
1: so
0: over the years, Kathy. And you know, I think it is lovely as a business owner that you do something for passion. I mean, my goodness, you work hard, why not have something that you know drives your passion, which is, you know, that whole thing about community, about Brighton, and then with LGBTQ+, something close to your heart. Mm. You are raising money from the sale of this bottle. There's a percentage goes to charity. Tell us who are your chosen charities this year.
1: Yeah, and again, actually, this year we've gone for something quite different in that we have chosen a grassroots charity that shows that you can make a huge difference with limited resources, and that's the incredible Lunch Positive. They are just the most superb. They are exactly what a community organisation should be. Staffed by volunteers, they've been supporting the HIV positive community for decades through free, nutritious meals. But it's so much more than that. It's the act of, and we're talking in the context of your food and drink show, you know so much about what food does to connect people. And they provide connection, community. People have often become isolated, particularly if they have a new diagnosis, they can become isolated. There is stigma. Self-stigmatization is a massive, massive issue. And the work of Lunch Positive brings people together through the medium of blinking delicious food cooked by people who are so passionate about what they do. And I think one of the things I'm really excited about this year is that I know that every single pound that goes to Lunch Positive will go directly into helping them deliver what they do and do so well.
0: Wonderful. And getting around the table, because you never know in a community lunch who you're going to be sitting beside. You have artists and business people. You know, HRB is only one part of the intersectionality.
1: Totally.
0: How people come together and what maybe new things could come as a result of people connecting in that way. And it's a beautiful thing, you know, which is so nice. So that is wonderful. What else is on the horizon of Brighton Gin at the moment?
1: Oh, well, we're hoping that there's going to be a great summer ahead. I mean, it does feel like summer's been here for quite a long time, but actually we're just at the beginning of

0: it. We're on the countdown now to Brighton Pride. That's only a few weeks away. And we'll be active there. We'll be doing lots of stuff at our Hove Backstreet Boozer at Bottom's Rest, which, if you've not found it, and it is hard to find, even if you want to, but it's opposite the stage door of the Old Market Theatre. I think with the biggest drum roll, and I can give you the scoop on this, we've just had it signed off. We're going to have our first street party, which is a collaboration between Bottom's Rest Pub and the Old Market Theatre. 25th of July, come one, come all. There's going to be music programming by the one and only Melita Dennett.
1: Yay.
0: So we'll have eight different bands, maybe more than that actually, during the day. Bands outside alternating with individual kind of singer-songwriters playing in the Old Market. So people bouncing around. Lunch Positive are going to be doing food. There'll be a Brighton Gin pop-up bar. Hopefully the sun will shine. Yeah, if the sun doesn't shine, sod it. We can have a brilliant time.
2: Still one of the eggs.
0: And all free to access. Come along, meet your neighbours. If you're not local, get on a bike and come across town and come and get involved. And then it's all wrapping up with a club night in the Old Market afterwards.
3: Listen, I'm in.
0: I mean, I haven't organised it yet, but that's what's happening. That's the theory.
3: Well, listen, you've sold it to me. And of course, one of the things that I had in the launch of this new Pride bottle was one of your cranberry cocktails. Okay. And it was honestly so good with Brighton Gin. Can you give us the recipe? Is that a trade secret?
0: I can give you the vague idea of it. So it's basically an adapted Cosmo, but called the Heat Wave because, my word, it was sizzling. So cranberry, fresh lime juice. If you've got a fresh lime knocking around or a sad one in the fridge, just squeeze that into a glass. Lots of ice. Big splash of soda water to make it long and refreshing. Good glug of whichever Brighton gin you fancy. Add some pomegranate seeds if you're feeling fancy and you've got those knocking around, or a bit of mint, or just glug it away if you haven't. If it's a little bit tart for you, you can add some sugar, but I think you're good just with the cranberry so lime gin, soda water, lots of ice.
3: Honestly, hydrated. It was one of the best cocktails I've had recently. Oh. It was so refreshing and ideal in this heat, which is what we need as well too in the summer. And then if anybody wants to get to buy their own bottle off the special label for Pride 2026, drum roll, how do they get it, Cathy?
0: Fantastic. Well, you'd be so welcome to come to the distillery. We have a cellar door sales season. Come to the distillery. We're on Vale Road in Portslade, about 5 minutes walk from Portslade Station. 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Every single bottle of Brighton Gin is made, sealed, delivered within that within the distillery. You can get bottles from the good independent wine merchants around town. So Quaff in Hove, or the Wine Barrel, Brighton of Spirit, or again, come to Bottom's Rest Pub and we'll happily give you your beautiful, and they're all individually signed and numbered by the artist, so each one is a miniature artwork.
3: So it's individually signed by her? She signed
0: each one.
3: I was going to give mine as a gift to somebody. I think I might rethink that.
4: Maybe I need to buy another.
3: Cathy, thank you. We're so looking forward to all that you're doing at Brighton Gin, and the event on July 25th at the Bottom's Rest sounds amazing.
0: Come one, come all. And thank you, Karen, for all you do to champion food and drink in our gorgeous city. You do an amazing job. And you also connect people every month through the medium of radio. So good on you, love.
3: Good.
0: Keep doing it.
3: Radio Reverb, it's where it's at. I think we need to go back into looking at this salt room menu, don't we, to see what we're going to order next. Have you got room?
0: Chin chin, let's do it.
3: Chin chin. Thanks, Cathy.
5: Now, the atmosphere is electric here in the Food and Drink Show on Radio Reverb here at the Open Market in Brighton. We're loving the summer vibe, and we're now going to talk about how to refresh ourselves in this heat wave. Charlotte, please introduce our guest.
6: I'm so pleased that Helen from MDTs has been able to join us in the studio today. Welcome.
7: Yeah, well, it's been a while, hasn't it? We've been trying to organise this for a few months, but finally I'm here.
6: I know. It's strange how difficult it can be to arrange these things, but really grateful that you've also come with a very exciting little tray of goodies. What's on your tray?
7: Well, on my tray is some little cups and a little teapot, some jugs, and they are brought those so we can do a little brew of one of my favourite teas. Mm-hmm. And what we're going to do, because I always think that tea should be mindful, And we have two types or two ways of brewing tea. We've got the Western way and we've got the Eastern way. So what I'm going to do today is brew this oolong in the Eastern style of brewing. It takes a little bit longer. There's a few more little bits and pieces to it, but it's a really lovely way to brew a tea.
6: Are you able to talk us through that?
7: I can do, yes.
6: What you're going to be doing.
7: Oh, so you want me to do it now? Yeah, absolutely.
6: I would love that because I'm actually really excited that one of your favourite teas is oolong.
7: Yeah.
6: Which is also one of my favourite teas.
7: Right.
6: I've only just recently discovered it. But, can you tell us a little bit about oolong tea?
7: I can indeed. So oolong tea, the easiest way to describe it is it sits somewhere between a green tea and a black tea. So if you think about oxidisation, which means tea leaves are exposed to oxygen, and when we get black tea, that's fully oxidised tea, the tea turns black. If you look at a green tea, like the fresh leaves, they're unoxidised, so there's no oxygen being allowed to get into the middle of the leaves, the inside of the leaves, so they remain green. Oolong tea is semi-oxidised, so you can have different stages. You can get light oxidisation, which might be like 15-20%, and you can get not full oxidisation because that's black tea, but heavier oxidisation, so up to about 80% or 90%.
6: And is there a price difference in that and a beneficial difference as well?
7: Well, oolong teas do sometimes tend to be pricey because the process of making them can be quite long and is quite unique. It takes longer generally to make an oolong, and that's one of the reasons I love it, because the technique for making an oolong is quite involved. That's not to take away from any other tea, because most teas, if they're prepared by a specialist, will be done in a way that has a lot of care and attention. But the oolong teas, I think, are particularly special.
6: Mm. Okay.
5: I'd love to know a little bit more about the oxidisation part of it.
7: Yeah.
5: Because, you know, unless you're really a passionate connoisseur of tea, you may not quite understand it. So could you tell us a little bit more about why that's significant?
7: Well, the main thing is it actually changes the taste of the tea. So with green tea, you get a lot of like fresh grass flavours, maybe floral flavours. In terms of the health benefits, green teas tend to be higher in certain types of antioxidants, catechins and polyphenols. So they tend to be more focused on like brain health. You know, we always think of green tea, don't we, as good brain health, brain focus. Whereas with the black teas, there's a change in the antioxidants as they oxidise, and you get antioxidants that are better for maybe heart health, and they're called thiorubins.
6: Very
7: amongst other things, but that's in its simple terms, yes. So
5: mixing it up is actually very
7: absolutely
5: good, the variety,
7: yes,
5: there.
7: Yeah, yeah.
5: Very interesting.
6: And what about a white tea?
7: Well, a white tea is the most unprocessed of teas. So white teas have not been oxidised, but they haven't been processed at all. So they're picked from the bush. One important point actually to note is that all tea comes from the same plant. So when that tea leaf or bud is picked from the plant, it's Camellia sinensis. That's the name of the tea plant. Once it's picked, it's what happens to that tea leaf or that bud that determines what the type of tea is. So it's a little bit like a grape. We know that we can pick a grape and it becomes wine, and it's the process of what happens when that grape is picked, the same as the tea leaf, that determines what type of tea we're going to get.
6: And as you say, depending on what happens to it, it's got its various different benefits,
7: yes,
6: for us.
7: I mean, all tea, generally speaking, has very similar benefits, but it might just eke towards one or the other.
6: Perfect.
7: Yeah.
6: And so we are going to have an Eastern brewed oolong tea today.
7: Yeah, that's right. And what I've chosen is a tea called, in Chinese, Tai Guin Yin, and in English, Iron Goddess of Mercy.
6: Oh, that's just ideal.
7: So, the Iron Goddess of Mercy is a lighter oxidized oolong. And the story goes, there's always a story, isn't there, with the Chinese tea, and there's always
6: a story.
7: We do
6: love a story.
7: Yes. So the story goes that there was a farmer, a poor farmer, that was tending to a temple. And in the temple, there was a statue of Tai Guin, Iron Goddess. And he was tending it day in, day out, and putting little, offerings to the statue. And this was going on for years and years. And one day, in a dream, the Iron Goddess came to him and told him to go behind the temple.
6: I've gone all shivery. That's just wonderful. And, I think this is true.
7: And what was behind the temple, it wasn't gold, it wasn't money, it was a tea plant. Now, the story goes is that he tended then to the tea plant and he showed it to the villagers. And by showing it to the villagers and showing them how to cultivate the tea plant, the villagers became well off.
6: Of course, yes. And well, they earned their living from me, for sure.
7: Yeah, so the kind of story behind that is about temperance, about this tea plant actually bringing, you know, bringing wealth to a village, but that wasn't just by being greedy. Mm. It was about being kind and patient.
6: And listening.
7: And listening.
6: Listening to your dreams.
7: Yeah.
6: Listening to the goddess.
7: Yeah, yeah.
6: And trusting as well, yeah. Because he must have gone behind there and seen a little plant, and I bet he was hoping for something else.
7: Maybe he was.
6: Yeah. And there it was, and he trusted the message that he was given.
7: Absolutely.
6: Which is also a long-lasting wealth. You know, as you've just mentioned there, Karen, about abundance.
7: Yeah.
6: There is that long-lasting, because, of course, the tea plant will continue to grow.
7: And it's probably wealth given by doing something you love, which is tending the plant.
6: Yeah, really, really important of that sense of nurturing. And as you've said, it's that mindful process of
7: Absolutely.
6: Making the tea. So each morning I make my MDT blend that I do in my own way, and I always have a little chat with my grandmother, because, you know, I just remember her in her dressing gown making her tea each morning and then taking that back upstairs to bed. And I just really have a little moment of ritual of connecting with my loving memories from the past.
7: Oh, that's wonderful.
6: And then enjoying also coming to the open market, having my chat with you, and we talk about the different blends and the different things that are available. Because before I do drink the black tea, I will have a herbal tea. And the one I had this morning was your turmeric blend.
7: Nice. Which I love that.
6: It is really lovely. I find that very refreshing and a very kind of deep way of starting my morning. So there is that process.
7: Yeah.
6: In the morning. So the plant has been grown in a process. Then its product has been carefully manufactured,
7: tended.
6: And then, of course, we bring it into our kitchens and also mindfully process and make that, which you're going to do for us now. But I think communication is really at the heart, because, you know, caffeine does get us chatting off.
7: Yeah, And did you know one of the interesting things about tea and caffeine is that, yes, there is caffeine in tea, but we have an amino acid in tea called L-theanine, which you don't get in coffee. So with coffee, it's great, isn't it? You get that energy, but you can sometimes get a little bit jittery, and as we get older, we may find that our caffeine tolerance goes down a little bit. And with tea, the L-theanine actually interacts with the caffeine to give a slow release, so we don't get that jitter and then the drop.
6: And it's also the broad range, isn't it, of the, you know, the way it's balanced. And nature has that sort of essential balance that I think really is exhibited in tea.
7: Yeah.
6: So that it does actually relax as well.
7: It does. Well, that's the L-theanine again. It actually acts on the nervous system.
6: Yeah.
7: And it can just relax, reduce anxiety and calm you. So, yes, tea is calming.
6: Yeah, wonderful sense of balance. And then that really does encourage that sense of communication.
7: Yeah.
6: You know, that afternoon tea. So it is a pick-me-up. Mm-hmm. But as you say, I think what's really important here is the opportunity for a break.
7: Absolutely. Tea break. Yeah, a tea break.
5: Oh, we love a tea break. I think we need more of them. Very interesting. I just love hearing you talk and about mood. And I hadn't quite thought about that, about thinking what tea would suit my mood.
7: Mm.
5: And also what we're going through. I mean, for me personally at the moment, I'm going through mourning and going through grief. And I'm just wondering, you know, those times when you're sort of needing some balance emotionally, what kind of tea would be best for me?
7: Well, I think if you are feeling that you need something nourishing, then it depends what you're really looking for, because like we've talked about the ritual, so just even the ritual of any tea could just be a relaxing moment for you. But something like a chamomile, maybe, where, you know, the chamomile and lavender and rose, they're all relaxing and no caffeine. So they were talking about herbal infusions here, or tisanes. And they just, it's just really lovely. Just it's, the taste is quite mellow. And yeah, I think something chamomile based would be a lovely tea for that situation.
6: The MDT's Parisian Floral Blend.
7: Yeah, Parisian Floral Calm.
6: That's the one.
7: Yeah.
6: That's the one. I absolutely adore that blend. It is. It does everything that it says on the label.
7: Yeah.
5: So that would be a good one.
7: Yeah. That if we're talking about MDT blends, yes, then Parisian Floral Calm. It's one of a very popular tea, I have to say. And it does smell lovely, and yes, it's got
6: and looks pretty.
7: Yeah,
6: so if
7: it is,
6: you do it, if
7: gorgeous.
6: You pour it in a glass, you know, one of those Bowden jugs, which is what I like to do. Then all the roses
7: flowers
6: float on the top.
7: Yeah,
6: it's beautiful.
7: Yeah.
5: Ah, I've had that at Jura's.
6: You have.
5: I have,
7: and it has got lemon balm in it. So
5: oh, love
7: yeah.
5: it. Yeah, I love lemon balm. Well. Okay, now I know where I'm heading after the show. Thank you for that.
6: Absolutely. So tell us about the brewing of your oolong here.
7: Yeah, so what we have here is I've got a flask with some prepared hot water. I've got a teapot, a tiny teapot. It's a lot smaller than you might imagine when we have a Western brew, a big teapot where we tend to put a lot of water in. I've got two tiny cups and I've got... what's called, well, I call it a friendship jug. So it's a jug to pour the tea in once it's brewed from the teapot into the jug, so then we can share it amongst the cups. And the reason we do that is when we pour from a teapot, you probably see that different times of the pour has different strengths, so it gets a little bit stronger as we brew, as you pour from the even from the first cup.
6: Absolutely.
7: So if we're sharing, we want everyone to have the same, don't we?
6: That's so, do you know, I have never thought about that, although I always notice how different it looks.
7: Yeah,
6: I mean,
7: yeah,
6: with the black tea, when you're having it like I do with milk, it's not so easy to do this friendship.
7: No,
6: also,
7: but
6: like this,
7: you know, the our Chrysler breakfast tea is made for milk. It's made to just wake you up. I have that on a morning, and our little ritual when we're talking about rituals is with my husband. I always tend to make it, but sometimes my husband as well. And our funny little thing is, do you want a tilly? And it's a tilly top up. And the answer's always yes.
6: Yeah.
7: So we have our little tilly top up, and that's our little morning ritual.
5: A tilly top up. Oh,
6: I like the fact that it's always a question, just in case.
7: Just in case.
6: So we're always checking in of just seeing where we are. And then you've also got that dependability, which is something that you really get from the sense of tea.
7: Yeah.
6: I mean, it must have been amazing when tea landed with us. Can you imagine when we first tasted this elixir?
7: Amazing brew, yes. But it was for the rich when it first came over.
6: Absolutely.
7: But that's another story altogether.
6: Yeah, we'll come back to that one.
7: Yeah,
5: we look forward to the sampling. And just if I can just say, you're probably wondering, and for our listeners just thinking, oh, I'm hearing some music. We are in a market, an open market, and they have delightedly brought tables and chairs and everything for you to sit in, but also a piano. and anybody can sit and play the piano. So we have somebody that is playing the piano in the background here. So that's so, in case you're wondering, yes, let's have our tea ceremony.
7: Okay. So I've got some two little pots here. Now, if you, I just, so I can describe them, one of them, there's the dried version, the dried leaves that I'm going to put into the pot, and I'm just going to take one out. And if you can, I know you can't see on the radio, but here, it's a tight little ball, or not quite a ball, but quite tightly processed leaf. So all of them are nicely rolled and into a shape. It's not a flat leaf, so you can't really distinguish what it is. What I'm going to do is going to put these into the pot, but first, before I do that, I'm going to warm the pot, because when we do the brew, we want the pot to be warm so it doesn't interfere with the temperature when I put them over the leaves. So I'm going to pop a little bit in and then swirl around, and that just warms the pot up. So I put that one in there, and now I'm going to put the leaves in. So I'm popping the leaves in the pot, and I've got about 5 grams of leaves. In the Eastern brew, we want to put about 5 grams of leaf to about 100-150 millilitres of water. So that's not a lot of water, so it's quite a high proportion of leaves to water compared to our Western brewing.
5: Yeah, I was going to say that. I was looking at the number of leaves, you know, that's like a tablespoon of, yeah, of leaves in a tiny pot.
7: Yeah, so just for the first... when I'm putting the leaves on now, I want to take that off. We're not going to drink that. We are awakening the leaves. Wow. So we've just woken the leaves up.
6: I thought you had to do that with cold water, wake the leaves up. But they like to be woken up with,
7: well,
6: cold water,
7: do they? Well, what's happening here as well, so I was saying that they're quite tight little balls of the leaves. They need to start to unfurl so we can get that nice fragrance out of the leaves. So we've done the first like little flush of water. So now we're going to pour on some more water, and this time we're going to drink it. So more water again, and this time we're going to leave it a little bit longer. We're going to leave it for about 20-30 seconds. So it doesn't have to be absolutely precise, and actually if you do read anything about this particular type of tea, Oolong Tai Guin Ying, or Iron Goddess of Mercy, you might find that the literature says different things about how to brew. But this is the one that I found works for me. So we put in a brew for about 30 seconds, and then I'm going to pour it into my friendship jug. So I think that's probably about 30 seconds. I haven't actually... Yeah.
6: I also prefer, you know, 20 to 30. Brewed green tea is not so pleasant, I find.
7: No, it's not. The thing about green tea, what I should have said is this is brewed, the oolong, I've brewed it to 95 degrees. It needs to be quite hot because otherwise the leaves won't unfurl. Now, I've poured that out. I'm just going to show you these and I'll describe them. So I've talked about the dry leaf having a tightly rolled ball. When the leaves are unfurl, this oolong leaf is beautiful. It's got a lacy edge, and it's quite a big leaf, isn't it? A leafy, lacy-edged leaf. And the fragrance on it as well. I'm just going to pass that around so we could all...
6: But me first.
7: Sniff. Okay. Sniff the leaves.
6: That's honestly just so divine. It's really, really grounded and interesting and stimulating.
7: Yeah. So lots of floral notes, yeah? Mm. Maybe hyacinth, maybe lily, yeah? So quite some strong flowery notes on the leaf.
5: Definitely.
6: And it's really important to involve all of your senses and just encourage that sense of appreciation and noticing the process of the leaf unfolding, not just rushing that, but allowing something to unfold.
7: So if you think we've looked at the dry leaf, we've looked at the wet leaf, we've smelt it, we haven't even tasted it yet.
6: So excited.
7: So, you know, we've gone through a little process, haven't we? We haven't just gone in and brewed and poured and sipped. We've been looking, we've been feeling, we've been smelling, and now we're going to taste. Okay, so I'm going to pour the liquid, the liquor, into the tiny cups. So these cups only hold about 50 millilitres of tea, so much different to the Western brew when we have our big cup usually, or even if we have a sort of like a delicate teacup, it's still a lot more liquid in the cup. So would you like to try?
6: I really would. Thank you very much.
7: Would you like to try?
5: I'd love to. And why the small cups?
7: Because of the amount of tea in the teapot. Yeah. So little teapot, little cups.
6: Nothing less than I expected, but it's really beautifully brewed. And what a colour.
7: Yeah, so we do. Yeah, that's interesting. So we've forgotten to look at the colour of the liquor, haven't we? So what would you say the colour is there? So it's quite light, isn't it?
5: I think it's like elderflower. You know, when you have an elderflower in a glass that you've diluted.
7: Yeah, absolutely.
5: I think that's what it's the colour of.
7: And on the taste, I always think that the oolongs and the light oolongs are quite smooth.
5: Mm.
7: So you don't get that sort of like zing or slight. I wouldn't like to say bitterness with green teas, because if you brew it right, there shouldn't be bitterness. But you don't get that grassiness.
5: Yeah.
7: It's more the floral, and it's almost like a creamy mouthfeel.
6: It certainly goes on a little journey through the mouth, doesn't it?
7: Yeah.
6: And it really lasts in there as well. And I think having the small cup, I think, really reminds you how precious it is.
7: Mm-hmm.
6: You know, when we have our great big cups and it's, you know, you just gulp it back, I think it sort of, doesn't help you to remember to just really appreciate and sip just slowly and do what we're doing now.
7: Absolutely.
6: Of just noticing each second.
7: So the other thing about with our journey with tea, with the Eastern brew, is that we don't just have one cup, we have multiple cups, because it will give us multiple infusions. So the tea is giving us a lot.
6: Yeah.
7: And with each brew, we get slightly different flavours. So we're not going to have the same cup of tea with each brew, which is lovely as well.
6: Yeah, absolutely. It's all on its little journey.
7: Yes.
6: So I'm really interested, you know, you started to think there about how its character changes as it grows up or as it goes through different stages. If oolong was a person and we were going to meet them, perhaps on a Himalayan hill, who would they be? What sort of person would they be?
7: That's an interesting one. I think they would have to be the Buddhist monk, the one that's calm and giving and patient. Well, we said at the beginning with the oolong about honesty and patience. So yes, it would be that Buddhist monk, just sitting there and brewing the tea for you.
6: Yeah, so that generosity.
7: Generosity.
6: And I think, Karen, you used that word abundance. And I think that, you know, when we're with a monk or someone, you know, of a faith of some sort, they've kind of got that real sense of wealth within them and not needing too much external. So it's reminding us about the resources that we have within.
7: Yeah, absolutely.
6: I wonder if there was a message that this oolong tea, the Buddhist monk, what message would they like us to go away with?
7: I think they'd like us to say, don't rush.
6: Mm.
7: Think about each little bit, not just with the tea, but in life generally. Just think more rather than do more.
6: Yeah.
7: So, or think before we do.
6: Yeah. Which is what you were doing, leading us through, of just thinking about the nature of the leaf and looking after it. And it, you know, often we'll start our day with tea. So it really is a good way of starting our day with that moment of mindful presence and appreciation and that gift to ourselves.
7: Absolutely. Perfectly put.
6: Delicious. What a joy.
5: Well. The most exquisite tea break I think I've had in a very long time.
6: Yeah.
5: I'm educated, I'm fascinated here, I'm loving it. I'm absolutely loving it. Helen, It's been a joy to have you, as always. You're
7: wonderful.
5: It's been
7: wonderful. A joy to be here. Thank you.
6: Oh, and of course, I forgot to mention that the kombucha we were drinking at the beginning, which you must try if you'd
7: some. I love kombucha.
6: Is made with your gunpowder green tea.
7: Oh, lovely.
6: Yes.
7: Oh.
6: Yeah, it's a green tea kombucha, which I, I've just made. I love it when a plan comes together.
5: Isn't it just so okay? Right, that's good to know. So you made it with gunpowder.
6: I have made it with gunpowder green tea, yes.
5: Right, because the flavour in the kombucha is really excellent. You're going to have to try it,
7: Helen. Oh, yes, I will.
5: It's wonderful. Well, Helen, thank you so much. It's been a delight, hasn't it, Charlotte? We're loving it. And listeners, I know that you will have, I hope you've had a pen and paper handy. but if not, do remember our show goes on repeat. And we also have it up as well to listen again on repeat. I'm heading to your shop after the show, I think, along with Charlotte, so that we can get some of your beautiful teas.
7: Lovely. Thank you very much. It's been a pleasure.
6: And don't forget that if you've been interested in today, MDT's is in the open market, and Helen or whoever else is in the shop,
7: Betty,
6: will be really delighted to come and answer your questions and have a chat with you about the different things on offer.
5: Well, Charlotte, quite fascinating. You know, a cup of tea is not just a cup of tea at the end of the day, is it?
6: Well, it isn't, but also it is. Do you know what I mean? Mm. So, you know, there is that just, you know, common simplicity, which is really important. And then there is also this kind of incredible mythology and story behind it too. So I think it's really both things, which is what makes tea so, so special.
5: You know, whenever I was with Cathy Caton and we went to the Salt Room, it was delightful. I mean, it's a very special place
6: to
5: go for lunch.
6: I missed it.
5: And you missed out. But Cathy Caton was a great guest. And, you know, we got to chat all about gin. And she loves food as well. And having come from a hospitality, background, it was lovely to kind of see how her taste buds were responding to the menu. What is so lovely about the Salt Room is, number one, the staff is lovely. You have a sea view. What could be better? But they do cater for a wide range of tastes. And it's not just seafood, because I think when people thought of the Salt Room in the past, you know, it was seafood. But of course, now it is so much more. You have, you know, steaks, beautiful steaks. You have lamb as well too, which is just gorgeous and actually brought over from Ireland. So there's a story in that. In fact, we will be having the chef coming up on the next show just to, you know, Kim, to tell us about sustainability and why, you know, they bring in Irish meat and where they're getting their food and their fish from. You've got Cornish native lobster, you know, Argentinian prawns, you know, halibut on the bone, whole fish of the day. So there's always that element of surprise. I had the grilled butterfly sea bass with bergamot and mandarin butter. Now, how delicious is that? Just those two ingredients alone, just to see them on the page, excited me. The most delicate of flavours, Charlotte. Really, so totally, totally gorgeous.
6: I love the imagination that's gone into that and the fact, you know, and everything carefully and mindfully sourced is also just all part of that incredible experience.
5: Really amazing. Now, if you love a sauce and you love halibut, Cathy's dish was king, I have to say. It was halibut on the bone, monk's beard, bonito roe butter sauce. We literally did get a spoon, so we have a spoon so we could have more of the sauce. It was totally delicious, I have to say. We had the most delicious sides as well too, and we went for the grilled peppers of the world with extra virgin oil and sherry vinegar. Just simple, but it's all on the griddle, okay? So it's lovely flavours that are coming out because of that. I have to say the winner for me, and I love a runner bean, but the Jasper roasted runner beans, sugar snaps, dill yogurt and chili crunch.
6: Divine.
5: Unbelievable. It was delicious. So remember, this is fish and shellfish from the Perella Grill and everything just cooked to perfection. On the starter side, I had the citrus cured salmon, which was with an elderflower gel and pickled cucumber. And I've got the photographs on at Tasty Radio Brighton. Just delicious and fresh. The piece de resistance, I think, had to be Kathy's sea bass ceviche with a vinaigrette, English strawberries. Again, the sauce, the look of this dish on the plate. So please, you know, I hope you have a pen and paper. Those dishes, and the staff are great, make great recommendations with wines on the menu as well. So if you tell them what you're going for and also what your budget is, they will help you. So thank you, the Salt Rooms on the seafront. It was a delightful lunch and I will be back.
6: Yeah, me too.
5: Well, Charlotte, thank you for bringing Tom's kombucha that he's made in to share.
6: It yeah. is just well divine. Done, Tom, eh?
5: I am savouring
6: this.
5: We
6: are
5: this.
6: Happy he could with be, you.
5: He could have this as a career. It's yeah. so good. It's so good. I'm coming up to your house more often.
6: Yeah, definitely.
5: I will come up with, I don't need an excuse. Wonderful. And wonderful to have Helen. Thank you, Helen from MDT's as our guest here at the Open Market. And also to Kathy Caton from Brighton Gin. And a big hurrah for their latest Pride special edition bottle. It is a stunning label, and good luck to them and raising money for such a worthy cause. Thank you for listening and joining us. Stay cool, stay sweet, and we will see you next time.
6: Bye bye for now.
5: Bye.

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I'm DJ Large Al, and I'll be playing you an hour of the finest mod, soul, ska, 60s beat, freak beat, jazz. Broadcasting here from Mod Central in the heart of Brighton.

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This is Move On Up on Radio Reverb 97.2 FM. Playing it. I'm DJ Large. I'll play an hour of mod, soul, ska, jazz, 60s beat, everything there. You heard before that, it was Soulful Jerk by the Rumblers, and we started the show with Pitch Me Gone by Madeleine Bell. Here's a little bit more Northern Soul here. Here's the Casualiers. Dance, dance, dance.

Lovely stuff. Bobby Paris, Night Owl, I Don't Love You No More. Before that, you heard Dance, Dance, Dance by the Casualeers. 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We're on DAB. We're just about everywhere. You might even find us on Audio Boom if you look hard enough for us. If you want to get in touch with the show, please feel free to do so. You'll find us on Facebook. 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You can find us on Twitter, at Move On Up BTN. I think I'm going to head off to the 80s now. I'm going to play this for my good friend Claire Disano, who actually I know is going to be listening to this. Last time she was listening to the show, she had a paintbrush in her hand. God knows what she's doing there. But Claire, this one's for you.

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You just heard there the brilliant Stack Sound Alike, Madness's Embarrassment. Great stuff. Before that, it's just Who Is the 5 O'Clock Hero by The Jam. I Am the Beat by The Look was just before that. Fantastic song. And then The Beat themselves, Hands Off She's Mine, started that particular segment. And to Claire, I didn't mean to everyone else, Hands Off She's Mine. It's my friend. Here's some Thelonious Monk.

four fabulous bits of 60s beat there. You just heard from Winston's Fums. That was a Crazy Apartment. Jimmy Winston, I'm sure all of you will know, was the original keyboard player in the Small Faces before being replaced by Ian McClagan. Before that, you heard Jump and Dance by the Carnaby. And before that, yes, Deep Purple on a mod show. Yes, I know, but that was that was pre-Ian Gillan, Purple in Rock days. That was their version of Hush. And before that, it was Move and Night of Fear. 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Maybe listen to us on the podcast or on DAB. We're absolutely everywhere. Broadcasting here from Mod Central here in the heart of Brighton. Should we head off to Jamaica? Go on then.

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We're on every other Saturday at 7 p.m. Repeated Thursday, lunchtime, 1 o'clock. And again Friday night at 11. Every other Saturday, do tune in to Queenie and Wildblood's home service. Great stuff. That's Ernest Ranglin there and his version of Exodus. I've probably played it on the show already, but do you know what? Who cares? It's great stuff. Before that, it was David Ansel Collins' Monkey Spanner. And before that, it was the Scatterlights' Christine Keeler. Why they made that instrumental and named it after her, I've no idea. I'm sure somewhere down the line there must be an instrumental called Scatterlights by Christine Keeler. Who knows? What's she done? Let's have a bit of Marvin Gaye, shall we?

Yeah, wonderful stuff. The Temptations, Ain't Too Proud to Beg on Motown. Before that, it was Gimme a Little Sign by Brenton Wood, 1968. A bit of a one-hit wonder, but good stuff there. And before that, it was Too Busy Thinking About My Baby by the brilliant Marvin Gaye. 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Thank you very much indeed for listening. If you like what you hear, let us know. But better still, let everyone else know. Spread the word. The podcast is available on Mixcloud, or you can listen on Radio Reverb, or you can listen via Facebook. I'm going to finish off now with this Northern Monster by Kelly Garrett. This is Love's the Only Answer. We'll see you next time. Cheers.

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1: Who's ready for the

Yes, yes, welcome back, my Reverb family. It's the night shift. You know what time it is. And I'm the Shadowless Son. Going to be sticking with the program of playing Liquid in the first half of the show, like last time. Hope you enjoyed that. I did, because there's some really good Liquid around. Second half of the show, of course, is going to be a bit heavier. It's the night shift. There's some good jungle around at the moment, so I want to play that too. But stick around either way. It's going to be a great show.

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And now, we stare up into a dark lake of stars, peering over the edge of a bottomless chasm.

going to have to go all the way back to the start of the show. There's some really good stuff there. Not that any of it isn't, but I really like the beginning of the show. A track called Inter by Malinky and Lower. I think I played that last time, but I just wanted to hear it again. I really, really like that. It was Just Be by Good Shepherd. Sundown by Commands for Range and Surreal.

Glass, then by Theoretical and Fade Away, featuring Catherine Brenner by Bunyip. The one in the background is Chasm by Inmost, featuring Hillsdom. Oh, it's a mix. It was also a mix of Micah by Haymack, and before that, sorry, it was Magic by Hef. This one is another track by Seven. Sorry. Always bringing the great jazz vibes. It's still the night shift. We're still shifting.

Okay, I am going to commit a cardinal sin. I'm going to be talking over the top of vocals a little bit here. But again, struggling to find my way in. A little more liquid stuff. This

Familiarity by Objective, who always does good stuff. With Magnetize, the Syncline and Viewer remix. Interesting, I only just noticed that Viewer, that's probably why I like it so much. I'll have to be quiet now.

And it's hard to know what's right or wrong unless you're sitting on the outside looking in.

going to go a little bit left field as well. Don't think I've done that much on this show before. But it's good to keep things interesting. This is another track by Kadama, the Oblivion Remixes EP. This is Cole Was There. The Uneven Remix. Now, I don't know if that's referencing True Detective, but I hope so. If not, feel free to tell me I'm wrong. Hit me up on socials and let me know. But be nice, yeah? Still locked into Radio Reverb 97.2. And I'm the Shadowless Son. Before this was Broken Signal by Veek. And before that was What You Want by Inver. All from this year, but we're just going to have another little selection from a couple of years back, because there's just too much good stuff.

wanted to give a little bit of a shout out to stuff that's going on in Brighton this month if you're around. In July, just a worthy of mention, possibly because I quite like the look of it, down at Concord. On the 11th, there's a Jungle Manual Day of Steiner 2. I think it finishes at 10. Feels incredibly sociable. You can always go out later after if you want. Anyway,

that a lot of the time when I didn't feel so good after clubbing when I was younger, it was only sleep deprivation that was making me feel ill. Honest, that must have been it, I'm sure. However, at Volks this month, never mind me. Volks on the 10th of July. The Supercharged and Bass Connection presents Shop 1. Quite a lot of things on at Volks this month, at least drum and bass wise, are to do with the On the Beach official after party.

And on the 25th, Benny Page and Prince Fatty. Should point out, there's also other people on these bills, obviously. Sorry to forget about you. But you're not forgotten about. Just very quick rewind. After Cole was there was Contrast by Subfiller, Answers by Different. I really like the synth in that Answers track. Mood Swing by System Wise, and then the one in the background, Drop It by Prince Green. Let's get into the last 15 minutes here. Gonna try and finish with a flourish. The last, say, three tracks, I reckon. Hopefully I'll get them in. I've got a slightly older school sound. If I don't have time to fit them on live, drop into the Mixcloud page, and I'll make sure the slightly extended mix is there, so you won't miss anything. Anyway, I better lock in and sort this mix out. Still listening to The Night Shift, and this is Radio Reverb.

position that modern societies have taken on psychedelics. We've demonized these substances. We've made them illegal. We've subjected people to harsh prison sentences if they're found in possession of psychedelics. This is a terrible error that is being made in modern Western.

Come contribute.

welcome to Final Check-In now. Going back to Eternity State by Rezo C, Metal Coffins by Response and Pliskin, Fundamental Roots by Adam Burns, featuring Ajix. A track that I really like called Free Range Eggs by Need for Mirrors. I really wasn't sure about it at first and I was just going to delete it. And it's grown on me. I think it's really nice. It was A444 by Reedy. At the Gates by Forbidden Society. Threshold by Pharaoh. Let's have a little play around with these.

Okay, here come those final three tracks. I haven't done this on purpose, but they're not going to fit into the show. So drop over to the Mixcloud page and have a listen. But for those of you who've been here this time, it's been lovely hanging out with you. Hope you've enjoyed it. Stay safe, be lucky, and I'll catch you next time, guys.

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0: Hello and welcome to Refugee Radio. In this program, I'm speaking to Hamed Amiri, author and co-presenter of the Three Musketeers podcast. He is an IT professional by day and a motivational speaker by night. But right now, he is going to be talking about his book entitled The Boy with Two Hearts, A Story of Hope. Hamed, welcome to the program.
1: Thanks for having me. And that is a very beautiful intro, so thank you for that too.
0: I'd written it down in advance, so I'm cheating.
1: But it was good, that's all I can say.
0: Hamed, the book covers your flight from Afghanistan to the UK and your family's quest to find a safe haven. It's also partly about losing and then regaining your faith in humanity. And I wanted to ask about the various ladders that people offered for you to climb to that safe haven. Now, the first was the ladder that your neighbors laid across the rooftops for you to escape when the Taliban raided your home. The second was the ladder that the traffickers placed on the back of the truck that your family hoped would take them across the channel. And the third, it's more of a metaphorical ladder, and that's the NHS and the doctors and nurses who are able to provide your older brother with the life-saving heart operation he so desperately needed. Can you tell me about that first ladder, though, going back to Afghanistan? That must have been a terrifying moment for you.
1: I love the analogy and the ladders. It's taking me back to those moments. So the first one you mentioned, I'll never forget this moment. For people who hasn't read the book, just before that ladder had been placed on a roof, I genuinely thought, and everyone else in the family, that my dad was killed. That's the reality of it.
0: You'd heard you're on the roof and you heard the shot from downstairs. The security forces, in inverted commas, had raided the house, and you heard the shot, and of course you feared the worst.
1: That's correct. And based on, you know, past experience and how the behavior of Taliban at the time was, we feared the worst. But also, I couldn't hear my dad anymore, as he was trying to buy us some time and saying, you know, he doesn't know where my mum is. And then all of a sudden, you know, fate, luck, we hear the, you know, the little psst, look over my shoulder, and you know, it's my uncle, my dad's brother, saying, come on, let's, you know, come across the roof. And in Afghanistan back home, the sort of roofs are all like interconnected. My mum was in complete shock and we had to drag her away and go across the roof. And I kind of felt guilty because, in a sense, I knew I had to do that. But at the same time, I felt like I'm leaving my dad behind. And that was really, really painful. And at the age of 10, it's not easy to process that. But I feel like those moments, and example you just mentioned, it's a flight and fight mode. And I just knew that's what we got to do.
0: Yeah, and of course, he's down there potentially sacrificing himself in order to ensure that you do get away. And that was what you were supposed to do. And as a 10-year-old boy, there wasn't an awful lot you could do, confronted by a group of men armed with, I think you wrote about Afghanistan as a land of AK-47s.
1: Yeah. And it's bizarre talking about it out loud now, many years later, and looking back and almost look at it from a different lens and say, you know, when you're 10 years old and you're put through those situations, it's not normal. It leaves you with scars without you realizing the impact it has on you. That journey, which I'm sure we'll go on to talk about, shaped how I was going to see the world. And yeah, it's not nice. I wouldn't wish on my worst enemy to be in those kind of situations.
0: It's interesting you talk about the journey we'll get to, but you talk about not wanting to leave your father, but at the same time wanting to go back and get him. And this happens a few times in the book where you actually do resort to heroics, I would say. Now, that you write very memorably about your time in Russia, and it's a very sinister scene with the rats are attacking the door. And you wrote about watching programs like Knight Rider, which I also loved as a child. So that really, I loved hearing that. That really chimed with me. But that must have been a sort of door opening to another world. Here's this heroic character who gets what he wants, and you know, nobody's in his way, and also a sort of a role model for you. But also this weird: am I actually going to a country where they have talking cars? And is this what it's going to be like when we get where we're going?
1: I think there was definitely a bit of that. You know, let's not forget, I was 10, 11, you know, my younger brother was a few years younger than me. My older brother was, you know, 12, 13. So it's that prime age. And I think the Knight Rider was our way out, or my way out, to say, if this person, this character, is capable of doing this, then I should be able to do a bit more subconsciously. That's, I don't think I intended, looked at that and say I could be that, but subconsciously I had an impact, because there are events in Moscow and along the way that, without thinking, I put my life, I won't say my life, I became a distraction, whatever. But I would no doubt would put my life on a line for my family. And I think that's all of us. So for me, it's normal. But when you read it as a reader, then it sounds, yeah, like something isn't right in some person's head to want to do that. But I think that's just the way, that's how close we were as a family.
0: Was it your brother calls you a nutter at one point? I think it's when you've dived through this fence to escape some charging animals. I won't give too much away, but there is a very thrilling chase scene around the Kremlin or wherever it's St. Peter's Square, wherever it was, with the police chasing you, you distracting them from pursuing your family, who, of course, there without any documentation. It could have been the end of the journey there.
1: Yeah. And I never forget this. As soon as I saw the police, instantly I said to my family, I'll meet you back home. And just like a netter, I charge the police to get the attention. And then there is a very detailed chase on how I get away from them. And to be fair, that's probably one of the few times that adrenaline is at a very, very high level pumping through my body, which is what probably got me going the way I did.
0: Yeah, well, I won't spoil it I do want people to read it themselves, but suffice to say it did work, and you did manage to escape. But a little bit later on, I think you're about to cross another border, and your brother says to you, you know, looking at all these different forms of transport you've had to go through, and unlike Knight Rider, you didn't have a talking car. You had to hide in the boot of a car a lot of the time. But your brother says to you, what's next? Camel?
1: And do you know what? I think
0: part of the book, the first half of the book, what's next? Camel.
1: Totally. And I think there's something humorous about how the three of us had to make a bit of a game of it. You know, to the banter, the way we teased each other, the bit we winded each other up. I think that was our coping mechanism without realizing. Otherwise, can you imagine, you're on an 18 months journey or almost 18 months journey through countless countries, you don't speak the language, countless different compartments, a barn, tires, God knows, the list goes on. For people who haven't read it, it's a big chunk of the book, the actual journey from those countries, and the emotions we went through.
0: Yeah, and it would make a hell of a film. And you mentioned the three of you, the three musketeers. This is Hussein, your big bro, and Hessam, your younger brother. And the family are very much the core of the story and the circle that you write about. But the three of you, as you say, that's what got you, those crazy bants got you through.
1: I think so. Because we knew the sacrifice Bob and Dad had to make. We knew how much, I think internally, I knew how much both of them probably felt guilty to put us through that. They shouldn't have, but I know they felt it, because, you know, any parents don't want their child to go hungry, you know, sleepless, all that stuff. So it doesn't matter how much we're trying to reassure them, we knew that. So we had to, all three of us, pull it together, put our emotions to one side, be supportive. And, you know, through that, you create that banter and that dynamic. And as you said, there is hopefully plans in the future to make it into a crazy movie or Netflix series, because there's so many angles to the book. Underneath it is just family and love, which is very universal.
0: I listened to your interview with Gulwali Parsley, a fellow Afghan, author of the book called The Lightless Sky, about his own journey. And you both spoke in that interview about dehumanization and the need for people to see refugees as fellow human beings. And this reminded me, there's a quote from your mother earlier in the book where she looks back at the other refugees in the compound, and she says to you, they all have something in common with us. No matter how far they've come or what they've been through, they all want the same thing as us. They just want to belong. And I thought reading that, your mother sounds like an amazing woman. I wonder what you think now about the campaigning for women's rights that she did in Afghanistan. And of course, that's what started the trouble with the Taliban. But I wonder what you think about that campaigning now.
1: Do you know what? Looking back, it's the biggest and the bravest thing I've seen anyone do, especially someone that I know, like my mum. You know, I go and just like this interview, I talk about the book and my emotions, and people say, do you get nervous talking openly about it? And I say, well, yeah, but compared to my mum, she wasn't just talking, being nervous. She knew there was a real chance of the success become the consequences, you know. And as you said, that was the instigator to us leaving home. If we didn't, and this is the reality, if we didn't leave Afghanistan, my mum wouldn't have been alive. My older brother wouldn't have been alive or lived as long as he did. A good chance my dad wouldn't have been alive, you know, trying to fight the corner. So yeah, it's, you know, the book is a dedication to my older brother and, you know, who he was, but also my mum, because every day, every moment, every person who reads it, I want her to be reminded what she'd done was the right decision many years ago in a country, and all she was doing being the voice for the voiceless. That simply was it.
0: Yes, an incredibly courageous stand to take, and so necessary for people to have the courage to raise their voice. And as you say, whatever happens in this interview today, it's not going to have those kind of repercussions for you. So I get where you're coming from. I wondered, writing about, you know, people in your family or people that you know, that always comes with the risk that they might not like the way you've depicted them, or they might turn around to you and say, oh, actually, I remember that happening slightly differently. Tell me about your family's reaction to the book, generally.
1: Positive. Don't get me wrong. Everyone's positive. And I decided early on. So for many years, I've wanted to write a book because I've talked snippets of our journey with people in university and work life. And they were like, oh, wow, that's really crazy. I start writing, you know, a bit here and a bit there, but never had the commitment, the determination to finish it, because I was talking about the story. So I was making a difference. And he had a happy ending. The story that originally was going to write is, you know, we left Afghanistan for these reasons. We traveled 18 months and we're in UK. 2018, when my older brother Hussein suddenly passed away, and I saw the reaction, the nurses, the people who knew him, and the way they embraced us. They came to the funeral, and I found out about some of the stuff he was doing. I realized this is what I should be writing about, you know, my brother and who he was. It took me 3 months to write the whole book, or 86,000 words. So when I was writing it, mum and dad was in the right mindset to say, you know, what about this? What about that? Because they were all still grieving. To be fair, I was grieving too. But I asked them the stuff that I was unsure about, some of the dialogue between mum and dad, you know, what actually happened and etc. And I could just see slowly the book became the positive distraction, not just for me, but for my family, because they could see the momentum, they could see the energy. So yeah, they're all happy. I always say, I just wish I'd do my older brother justice and kind of person he was. That was my biggest worry for the writing the book, me not giving enough credit to the kind of person he was. But luckily, the feedback people have put, you know, online, you know, on social media, etc. I'm very happy with the outcome. And as you said, I just feel like this is just the beginning of the book and the story. And hopefully it'll just grow, because I want people around the world to just read it and realize there's so much more to life, and you can look at it in different lens than most of us do at times.
0: Your older brother, Hussein, he is the boy with two hearts of the title. What does the title mean to you?
1: We were going back and forth a good few times between me, Hessam, my younger brother, and my one of my best friends who knew my brother for many years. We had the title Defiance, Defiance One. And then one night at 3 a.m., I realized, do you know what? He had a faulty heart, but he also had the will, the heart, to want to help others, to want to change, a positive change. And that's where the title The Boy With Two Hearts comes from. One faulty, but one so much more than anyone can imagine.
0: Yes, like irony, this is inspirational, positive figure with the hugest heart in the world. Yet, of course, that was his tragedy. In the book, you quote him saying, when someone's going through a tough time, you have to hold on to any bit of hope there is. It's about knowing that things aren't good, but being happy with them anyway. Is that the essence of his philosophy, do you think?
1: I believe so. I think since writing the book and reading it and talking about it in podcast, myself and my younger brother have both come to the conclusion somewhere along the way, my brother knew he would have limited time in this world. And that's scary on his own. You know, when someone tells you, you know, you've got 6 months or you've got a year, not only he knew, but he accepted that. And my mind still can't comprehend that. You know, you just get a feel based on, you know, the tragedies, the episodes, that, you know what, I've got a limited time. You not only accept it, you then make a decision that all I want to do is be positive, use every minute, and help others. And that's the essence of my older brother. You know, he hid stuff from us to protect us. He hid it from his board members in NHS when he was going to, you know, to meetings. Till the last minute, he was smiling, making a joke. And he was advising us, you know, me and my younger brother, you know, which is well documented in the book, in the final chapter. That's who he was. He just somehow, because he was born with that, you know, very complex heart condition, somewhere along the way, I feel and I believe he accepted it, and he said, do you know what, I'm just going to smile, I'm going to enjoy it, and I'm going to help others along the way and as long as I can.
0: He reminds me in that of, you know, some ancient Greek philosopher or something, Epictetus or one of the Stoics, maybe something like that. It, just in his ability to have endured all of this suffering and not be living in fear of it, you know, not be, but to be positive. And as you say, dedicate his time to helping others. I think that's what's so fantastic about the book, isn't it? That you could get to share that through the whole family's narrative.
1: Yeah, and I think what I love about the book is you get to know each character, and I was talking to someone, and they said, "Oh, tell me about yourself." And I said, "I'll be honest, I'm not selling this. If you read the book, you literally get to know me from a young age to my mid-20s. And it's all there in open forum, I guess. But yeah, I think you fall in love with the characters because you see their struggles, but you also see it doesn't matter as long as they got each other. And Hussein, my older brother, is the centerpiece. You know, he was the glue to the family. And somehow, you know, the book, the journey of us, the Three Musketeers you mentioned, is still there. You know, whatever I go on to achieve in my career, in my personal life, he lives within me. And there's something comforting about that.
0: That's a very different experience, of course, to somebody like Gwali Parsley, who had to leave his family behind and made the journey by himself, whereas that, you know, you all had each other. And at times that made things even more difficult, of course, because it was harder for you to sneak past border guards undetected and things like that. If you'd been just on one person on their own, it might have been a quicker journey crossing Europe from Afghanistan. I guess that takes us back to the

0: Tell us a bit about that night, how you must have felt knowing we're not going tonight and we've got to wait in this car park in the middle of nowhere. And just, and that's not the only time it happens in the book, being stuck in the middle of nowhere in a car park.
1: No. The best way I can describe it is, you know, you sometimes know the inevitable of something's going to happen because you can see it, you can sense it, but you don't want to believe it. That's what it was for us. I could see the numbers, the people getting called, you know, the smaller group were getting called. And I could look around, there's only a few more left, and I could see, you know, it's getting lighter and lighter, above us on the sky. We all kind of knew, you know, this might not be it, but we didn't want to believe it. You never do. And I think in that journey, there were so many times we could sense it isn't going to go our way, but we didn't want to believe it because we couldn't afford to be bugged down. We couldn't afford to lose. We couldn't afford to lose time and not continue the journey. So it was the most organized thing I ever saw, how the human traffickers created this diversion to get the drivers to slow down, to ask them questions, put a ladder, give a knife, go to the top, cut it. And yeah, we almost I thought we had the call, but clearly didn't. And that night was just, as you said, another night we just knew we had to get through. I think what stays for me is not the night, is the fact I almost didn't make into the lorry the next day. And there's a moment where I could see I could feel the vibration of the van pulling away, and I'm almost rolling back from top of the lorry. And do you know when they say life flashes in front of you? It didn't flash in front of me, but I had a moment where I was content that my family makes the journey to UK and I don't, as long as they make it. So I wasn't happy, but I accepted that might be my fate. And I accepted that, I guess. And then luckily my dad pulls me in, and for the next half an hour, I try to adjust the blood rush into my head, because I guess stuck in a stack of tires, which became a good entertainment for my brothers to whine and tease me. But that's the thing. You go from a moment that you're saying goodbye to your family to my brother saying, oh, you know, XYZ. And I know I won't give it away, but that's what he was, the up and down of the journey.
0: Yeah, it's horrific, that moment. It's like when you're sitting in a train and the other train pulls away and you think it's your train moving, but you don't realize it. It's that sort of, wait a minute, why am I going backwards when the truck's going forwards? It's like, oh, I'm falling off the truck. Terrifying.
1: Exactly that. It's exactly that.
0: I kept thinking about and this is a side point, but I kept thinking about the traffickers. They must have been buying those knives in bulk because they weren't getting them back.
1: That, do you know what? You're right. And that's the thing, is there were ruthless people there to make money. I say they're still there making money. And it's quite sad because to them, we're just number that needs to be across, that need to make the money. And the same theme kind of happens, you know, when you mentioned the dehumanization of refugees. When you're in UK, you then somehow become another number, another stat of being a refugee, you know, a label, unfortunately.

0: My name is Hamid Amiri, and I'm the author of The Boy with Two Hearts.
1: There's a passage in the book where you write, "I always hated it when people stared. It made me want to stand up and tell them why we were there." And I wondered what it's like to finally be able to stand up and tell them why you're here through the power of your writing. This book does what you couldn't do at that time, crossing those borders and being stared at by people. This book actually does stand up and say, well, actually, I think you'll find I'm here for these reasons, and this is why we haven't just chosen to be in this situation. How does that feel to be able to sort of travel back in time, tap yourself on the shoulder and say, don't worry, you will be able to tell them one day?
0: And I'll never forget this, because when we said, oh, refugee, you get this unfortunate looks, and you can't really describe it. It's just the way that people look at you, a judgmental sort of look. I just hope through this story, and like Owale's and many others, people realize the journey that took us almost 18 months and countless times that, you know, I could have been lost, my family could have been lost, or we couldn't have been, you know, make it, we were robbed. It isn't a journey that people take at their leisure. It is simply the last resort, which is what it was for us. And I think, I just hope the book gives a glimpse of that it's much more than what's been portrayed. I think my younger version will be proud, also shocked, because the stuff that I talk about this book in great details, I genuinely thought some of them I would not be able to talk about it openly, because it's not easy. And I said at the beginning of the interview, you do get scarred by your experience and what you go through. And I think it takes years to mature. I always thought I was young enough to not let it impact me long term, but I was old enough to understand what was going on. And there are many people that, if they were younger or if they're older, it has that long lasting impact. You know, the PTSD, or so many more other long term mental health that comes from them. My dad is, you know, is one of them, because of what he experienced and what he had to endure before us, not just a journey. He still haunts him. So yeah, I would hope my younger version would be proud. He would never ever would believe I'd be capable of writing, let alone writing a book that is being well received. So yeah, I would hope he'd be proud. That's all I can say.
1: The book does have this other third ladder, which is the help and support that your family got from the NHS. That's a huge part of it, and I'd like to talk a little bit about that now. Before you came to the UK, you had a sense that your brother needed this particular, very rare, almost impossible operation. And there were only two places in the world that this could happen.
0: By the time we left home, my brother already had two operations. He was having almost blacking out episodes. And I remember mum and dad taking him to different places, taking him to Iran, next door neighbor. And the quote was, two places in the world, either US or UK, are capable to help your son. Fast forward, you know, 18 months journey and back and forth with the hospital in South Wales. You talk about NHS, and honestly, it's very relevant to where we are now. I think what got me to feel accepted was moments like NHS and how they embraced us. You know, a family of five, not being able to speak a word, from a different country, different religion, culture, etc. And these nurses and doctors were simply there with open arms, saying, "We want to help your son. We want to fix him." That's how my mind interprets it. We want to fix him. We don't care how long it takes and how long it comes here and what tests we do. We want to fix him. And when you're witnessing that with your own eyes and you see the way they treat you, the way they smile they're busy, you know, with 100 things and 1,000 things. They see my brother and they smile and they're like, it's okay, reassuring. That's what I felt, the love. That's what I felt, actually, I could call this home, because these people that don't know me don't care. I think NHS not only became our extended family over the years, but they have a huge impact for, I probably want to say, all of us feel accepted and call UK home. Along with many other people, I'm not going to, discredit them, but I think NHS and just seeing that with my own eyes just felt unreal. And what was really bizarre, you fast forward a few years later, we go to Southampton, we meet the consultant, and he says, you'd be the 21st person in the world to have a Fontan conversion operation. You'd be the youngest person to ever have it. And guess what? Two places in the world, Southampton and Chicago, can do this. And I never forget, which is why I made the reference in the book. There are simply two places in the whole world that could have done that. So if we got stuck in France or, you know, Germany or Belgium and Holland, my brother wouldn't have lived. They wouldn't have been able to work out what was wrong with him. And it was an 18-hour operation. After it became a case study because how complex it was. I think there's snippets of the, you know, in the book, you know, pacemaker, taking right atrium out, put a Gore-Tex pipe, change valve, put maze on his heart, so on and so on and so on.
1: 18 hours. That's, most people aren't even awake 18 hours, you know, let alone doing performing surgery.
0: And I remember this because he goes in first thing in the morning, early hours. Mum's crying because obviously it's a moment you part ways and you think the worst. Dad contains his emotions and he just does laps around the hospital. I think my younger brother, he was in control. And you had me who, my persona, the way I was, everything be okay, you know, it's fine, I'll see you in a few hours. As soon as he walks away, it then dawns on me, is this the last time I'm going to see my brother? I didn't even say goodbye. I didn't even say I love you. I didn't say sorry. All of those thoughts just pour into your mind. Kept it together, walked away. And I remember going to the church, the multicultural prayer room. And I remember just pleading to God, saying, I'll be a better person. I'll lie less. All the stuff I've done that, you know, makes me a bad person, I'll stop doing those. Just save my brother. And I remember we keep buzzing the recovery room in the ward, saying, "Is he out yet? Is he out yet? Is he out yet?" And then the longer it went, the more you get worried. But then I can't show that because mum and dad would say, "What's going on?" And I never forget. Doctor comes out eventually. And I don't want to ask him. I'm trying to read his face, you know, if it's bad. Like in the movies that you see, I'm trying to read his face, if it's bad or good. And I'm nervous. He comes in and he says the most relaxed way, it's almost done. I'm going to just have a coffee. I'm going to come back and close him up and it'll be done. And my mum was like, what did he say? And on the spot, I had to lie. There's no way I can say to my mum, he just said he's going to close the chest off your son. He's just left him there. So I was like, yeah, it's almost done. He's in recovery. It was moments like that I became the filter between the reality versus protecting mum and dad. And I felt guilty at times. I'm not being fully transparent, but at the same time, I felt the need. I need to protect him because if he was 100% transparent and raw, it's just too much for them.
1: Yes, and this is the strange kind of reversal that I think a lot of first or second generation children of migrants will relate to, that kind of having to be almost like the parents at times because you understand the language or you understand the paperwork or you can kind of translate things almost into not just another language but another way of thinking about things.
0: That's exactly it. They already had problems and struggles and worries about language and culture and weather. So for me, I was like, I'm not going to add another layer of worry, you know, for you. And it isn't easy, you know, when you're 12 years old. And don't get me wrong, it makes you a good liar. that's probably not a good thing. Please don't take that advice. But, you know, you got to think on the spot, be able to spontaneously say something different to what has been said. But it does drain you because you are constantly being that filter. And you feel like you're carrying it on your shoulder. I never felt I did because I had both my brothers there to support me. And again, it was the trio that got me, and I think three of us through the years.
1: And Hessam is sitting on the board of a hospital himself now. Is that right?
0: He is, so he's a governor for NHS Bristol, and it's really beautiful because my brother, by time Hussein, my older brother, by the time he passed away, he was a board member for Cardiff NHS and a governor for NHS Bristol. And I think a few months after he passed away, Hessam said, I want to step in. I want to follow Hussein's shoes of helping NHS, what they do in and what they want to do, helping patients and patient experience. So he applied and he got it. And I think that's his way to ensure, my older brother's essence and what he wanted to do live on. And I think for me, the book became my avenue. So we're all separately making sure his legacy and who he was lives on in different ways. And there's something beautiful about that. That he's sitting on the same chair that my older brother was sitting, helping NHS. And, if someone said to me, what would be your advice? Not that I'm anyone to be advising people to, and not just people who want to know about refugees, but also refugees, is when I came to this country, I lost my aspirations and what I wanted to achieve, and if I ever thought I can achieve something because of all the other struggles that I felt and insecurities and etc. I think my advice to my younger self or people who are listening out there is have those crazy dreams, have those aspirations, have those ambitions. Just because you are in a different country, different culture, different language, and the label refugee, and I'm double quoting here, doesn't define who you are and what you want to do. So for me, that'd be the advice, as I said, to people out there, but also to my younger version, chase your dreams. I think it took me many years to realize it, and now I'm very lucky to be where I am. Not just be able to share, my book with the audience, but also push on with my professional crazy dreams. I've not let that hold me back. I've let that define me in a positive way. So I used the journey as a positive way to say I've managed to get through that. So if I can go through that and survive, then a deadline to a project means nothing because I'm more capable of doing it when I was much younger. So that'd be my advice, if I can call it that, to people out there.
1: Of course, the book looks like it's going to become a play, but it has already been the BBC Radio 4 Book of the Week. What did you think of the adaptation they made?
0: It was unreal. So Sanjeev Bhaskar, I call him a celebrity. I've seen him on TV on different shows. When I found out, he's the voice of the BBC 4 Book of the Week, I was chuffed already. We actually all sat down and listen to it together, the all four of us. And yeah, they've done a really beautiful job. And I actually messaged Sanjeev. He messaged me first, to be honest, and he said, I hope I've done the story justice. And I messaged him back. I goes, I wasn't expecting this, but, a big thank you. I have made a promise to him when the play is out. I'll be inviting him down. There's a lot of people who I need to get tickets. So the first show might be just me buying all the tickets for people. But yeah, unreal to BBC 4 Book of the Week. And as you said, not just a play. I know the movie sounds like a crazy idea. For people listening out there, if you know someone, if you're a scriptwriter, if you're a director or producer, give me a shout, because I genuinely believe this, it's a story that needs to be shared, and it's got all the right ingredients to make it something really, powerful.
1: Yeah, so I would encourage them to pick up a copy and read it. I can see the movie in my mind while I'm reading it.
0: I genuinely believe this will pick up and become a crazy J.K. Rowling, I'm coming for you. But yeah, I have the self belief, because I know the reasons I've written a book, that this will be big. So anything what you guys are doing for it, it's genuinely appreciated, and I can't wait for one day to go on the Netflix app and say to mum and dad, this is your story, this is your son's story. It'd be emotional, don't get me wrong. I already know I'm going to cry the first day when I go watch the play. We had an R&D session in December when things were okay in London in a socially distanced manner, and I met the actors who's going to be playing us, and it was just the most unbelievable experience. You see people playing you, and vice versa, because they were like, also, you're Hamid and I'm playing Hamid. And the guy who was playing my older brother Hussein, he got his essence so right. So when I was watching it, in a way, I could feel my brother's essence in the room and the way we were, all three of us. So, and that was just an R&D. Full-blown, you know, 90-minute show. I reckon, yeah, it's going to be emotional, happy tears. Can't wait. I just can't wait for all of that. That's almost like another chapter in the story that hasn't happened yet.
1: Are the actors, is that of interest, are the actors Afghans or are they...
0: They are, yeah, all of them. Okay. So we initially thought we'd really struggle because theatre and creative industries... we thought there might not be that many Afghan actors, but 4 out of 5 were Afghan descent, and I think 2 of them were actually they were refugees as well, so they could relate to the story and they could understand the emotions. It's weird because it was the first time for each of those individuals to see that many Afghan in the same room. So I hope even the play opened doors to more BAME people in the creative industries. So yeah, it carries a lot of weight. There's a lot of expectation for it to do. And I just can't wait. It just makes me excited and makes me smile and makes my day or days so much more positive. I made a promise to myself and to my older brother when he passed away that I said to him, Hussein, I'm going to make you a celebrity. And to be fair, I think he's up there somewhere opening doors because how quickly Icon got involved and, you know, made that happen. How quickly, so Welsh Millennium Centre accepted the project without seeing the book or the book actually being out. So I somehow met a producer, Emma Evans, for an hour through a contact, so random. And I just spoke for an hour. And she believed in me and my story so much that she pitched it and got the funding. They got the scriptwriter to write it and all that stuff. So I know for me, definitely, there's some divine power up there opening doors because during the pandemic, the book came out and it was well received. I had tons of interviews when, you know, you had everything else going on with COVID. It's just, yeah, podcast kind of happened out of the blue and it's been really good. Yeah, I'm just, I feel super, super blessed. I don't know what I've done, but someone up there is looking after me and I'm not going to complain. I'm just going to keep going and then see where it gets me.
1: 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And you can catch Hamid and his brother Hessam on the Three Musketeers podcast, wherever all good podcasts are available. Thank you for listening to the program. And thanks to my special guest today, Hamid Amiri, for talking to us about his life and his work. Thank you.
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You were just listening to the inimitable Bob Dylan, of course, the voice of a generation, with the big tune from his lesser-known 1964 album, Another Side of Bob Dylan. Earlier in the show, you heard a track called Khorsan by Sami Yusuf, which was the musical accompaniment to the Radio 4 Book of the Week adaptation of The Boy with Two Hearts. In the programme today, I've been talking to Hamid Amiri, author of The Boy with Two Hearts, which has just been published in paperback for the first time by Icon Press. Billed as a love letter to the NHS and a refugee story, the book is much more than that. It's the story of a family's escape from Afghanistan, told from the perspective of Hamid as a young boy after his mother is targeted by the Taliban for speaking out on women's rights. The family battle against the odds to cross continents in search of a life-saving operation for Hamid's older brother in a perilous journey that he may not survive. It will leave you laughing out loud in places as well as shedding a few tears along the way, and I heartily recommend the book to anyone in need of a good read. Thanks for listening.

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2: Hello, this edition of The Politics Show is dedicated to looking at the NHS Modernisation Bill, formerly known as the Health Bill. And I'll be doing that with the help of the country's leading health commentator, Mr. Roy Lilly. However, before I let Roy loose on the bill, I need to declare a bit of an interest. I'm chair of Health Watch Brighton and Hove. Like all 157 local health watches in England, it's independent and in place to gather public feedback, advocate for patients, and ensure local NHS leaders and councils use real-world experiences to improve, shape, and monitor local care services. The bill proposes to give Health Watch the chop and take those functions in-house. Now, you may want to comment on this aspect of the bill later, but I feel free to do so now, if you wish, Roy. Hello.
3: Jeffrey, hello. It's great to see you again. You're looking good. And I love the fact you've got a new grand piano in the background there. That's marvellous.
2: I have. Liberace's tinkling away in the background. Sorry, listeners.
3: Listen, I will get to the. There are five things I think we need to talk about, five, and I'm sure you'll have a list as well. But the patient voice does change fundamentally here, and I think we should make time to talk about that in more detail. But I think we should start with looking at the sort of structures to see, because this is a huge bill. And it's a huge bill because it replaces a huge bill. If we cast our mind back to the Andrew Lansley bill back in 2012, which was the Health and Social Care Act, he introduced the arm's length body we now lovingly call NHS England. And it's NHS England and all its associated organisations, its subsidiaries and its powers that are being abolished. So you can imagine, it took a big bill. In fact, it was 364 pages, the original bill. So unscrambling all that and its ramifications with another bill means the other bill's got to be bigger than the first bill. So this, I mean, this is, takes three strong men to lift it. And it's it's just starting to wend its way through. My guess is when it gets to the House of Lords, they're going to rip it apart. But we'll see that anyway. But there's a lot for us to talk about, a lot that's interesting. And I think there'll be a lot of people like you who will be regretting the fact that Health Watch is disappearing. My view.
2: That little intro, do you buy the government's tagline to this, that the bill is designed to streamline the NHS management, modernise digital care and cut down bureaucracy? Or do you have a sense that bureaucracy will find a way of rising to the top of the milk?
3: Well, look, I mean, that brings me to my first point, really. This is not really about structure at all. Everyone's saying, well, the structures, the arm's length structures, they push decisions further down the road, and there's a huge amount of duplication between NHS England and the Department of Health. That may be the case. The duplication is in the Department of Health, not in NHS England, because the Department of Health would never trust an arm's length body, and so they set up their own finance department and their own HR department and all the other departments. So they duplicate. It's the Department of Health's problem, really, that they duplicated anything. But this is not about structure. It's about power, because the Secretary of State wants to take back a remarkable number of powers directly to his desk. Things like workforce planning, oversight, data, digital systems and intervention powers become much more political. Ministers will own the success and failure in a way they've not done for years. There was the famous quote, wasn't there, Nye Bevan, when he was talking about the NHS when it first started in the House of Commons back in 1948. He said, if somebody drops a bedpan in Tony Pandy, we'll hear it clanging in the corridors of Whitehall. Well, I mean, that was a lovely metaphor for its time. But today, the NHS is such a complicated organisation that bringing back those powers and putting them in the in-tray of the Secretary of State means two things. Firstly, it has to be a pretty big in-tray for the Secretary of State to wade through all the things that he's now taking on to make decisions about. And secondly, all the responsibility falls on his shoulders.
2: Must be really dangerous for him.
3: Well, I think you've hit the nail on the head, Geoffrey. It's absolutely right. Because he now has to stand up on Wednesday at health questions in the House of Commons. And when someone says, Secretary of State, will you tell me when Mrs. Davis in Tony Pandy is going to get her new hip replaced? That's probably a bad example because before people write in, Wales is a devolved responsibility for health. But you know what I mean. If somebody stands up and says, Mrs. Davis in Bassett Law, when is she going to get her hip replaced? The Secretary of State better have an answer because he's made himself responsible. He can no longer say, I refer the Honourable Gentleman to the NHS England, who will provide him with an answer. He has to provide all the answers. And it is in that level of detail that I think it will bury the Secretary of State, and he will wish he hadn't done it. So it's a long-standing argument that flows out of this about strengthening the regions. And the regions, in my view, will become much more important because Whitehall simply can't run 1.5 million staff from London. I think the Secretary of State is going to have to appoint very strong regional chairmen, very strong and experienced regional chief executives. If we have 10 regions, you can have 10 people sitting around the table. You can report 10 times to the Secretary of State in a meeting. You can do that. It is manageable. But for the Secretary of State as a standalone boss of the NHS, well, all I can say is good luck.
2: Now, we're recording this ahead of political changes at Downing Street, and we've got potentially a former Secretary of State for Health moving in to look after the cat and the country. Do you think all aspects of this bill will survive? Do you think the current incumbent will survive or be replaced? Is there a second coming for Wes Streeting, for instance, in this
3: Firstly, I don't think so. And secondly, it's a very cunning question, Geoffrey, and nicely placed. Well done. Look, I hesitate to say this, but I interviewed Andy Burnham myself a fortnight ago, and I did get a strong sense that he would favour a devolved NHS. That's what he was doing. In fact, when I interviewed him, under embargo because they were just about to announce the fact that he was setting up a deputy mayor to run health and social care in Manchester. So he sees the importance of merging health and social care together. That's really very important. Now, we didn't get into it. I don't think he knows how he's going to do it. But I do think that whereas this bill pulls power back into Whitehall, I think by instinct, Andy Burnham, from what he said to me anyway, he wants to push the power back out into the region. So I think where there are established mayors, we're likely to see the structures being different to where there are not established mayors. And I think his instinct is to let local people be in charge of providing local healthcare systems. Now, there is a danger in that, of course, because then you get into this super postcode thing where if you live in Manchester, you get something, but if you live in Margate, you don't. If you live in Brighton, you get something. If you live in Birmingham, you don't. So there is a disparity argument. But I think overall, helicopter view, looking at Burnham and looking what's happening, I think Burnham is the absolute antithesis of what Wes Streeting was trying to do with the health service.
2: A very cunning answer. Thank you very much. But the bill, as you say, has started its passage. It had its first, its second reading. It's gone to committee, and we're wending our way into recess, and then we have the fun and games when it reports stage and gets to the House of Lords, where certain ex-friends of ours, current friends,
3: They're going to have to wake up, aren't they?
2: Well, one or two of them are already
3: on the green benches.
2: Well, one or two of them already woken up. I think I saw Philip Hunt take part in a King's Fund open forum this week, and it's pretty clear where he's coming from in terms of patient voice, that's for sure.
3: Yeah, Philip Hunt is a very sensible man, and he's been around the block and knows how the NHS works. He's worth listening to.
2: Is. And of course, you talk about mayors. We've got mayoral elections coming up next year. So there will be a figurehead in some of the areas where some of these powers can be devolved, I guess, if that's the way Andy Burnham wants to push it.
3: I think he will. And just casting my mind back to when Boris Johnson was the mayor in London, which is the most complicated of all the mayoralties, I suspect, in the capital, he wanted at that time, he wanted to take over responsibility for the NHS in London. And I think he had a bit of an argy-bargy with David Cameron, who was Prime Minister at the time. In fact, it's in Cameron's memoir. He didn't want Boris to take it over. I don't think he trusted him with the NHS, but I think it's there for the taking under a Burnham administration.
2: Okay. Well, look, let's hold that thought as we'll go to our first break, if I may, and then afterwards we'll come back and we'll go down your checklist and knock off the rest of the things you've highlighted.
3: Ladies and gentlemen, we have to take a break because we have to pay the rent.
2: Thank you. Stay there, stay tuned, we'll be back. Never.

0: Be it Fahrenheit or I promise we'll be back, and we are. And I'm with Roy Linney, the country's leading commentator on health and social care issues. He's been around the block himself a couple of times and knows what he's talking about. So listen, we kind of talked about the structural change and the pluses and the minuses and how it might pan out under a new prime minister. What's next on your little checklist?
1: Okay, well, two of them are rolling together. One is foundation trusts and the other is ICBs. Now, our listeners, I know there is an educated group of listeners here that will know what an ICB is, the integrated care boards who are responsible for running and commissioning local healthcare. Foundation trusts. Let's go back to the hospitals. Foundation trusts. Now, this is interesting. They're being quietly reinvented. Most people focus on NHS England disappearing, but almost nobody is talking about what is happening to the new foundation trust model. Now, there is a new model that's being proposed, and the bill creates a much greater differentiation between providers. Some organisations, some foundation trusts, will enjoy considerably more autonomy, while others may lose freedoms, and that depends on their performance. There will be rigorous performance criteria. And let's talk about the successful ones. The successful ones will really be able to accumulate and spend capital without Treasury approval. Now, I know this is a bit arcane, so please don't yawn and reach for a cup of cocoa, but it is important because at the moment, all capital expenditure is controlled by the Treasury, and that's why the NHS has had so little capital expenditure, and that's why so many of the hospitals are in such a poor state. Where trusts have generated capital or accumulated capital, they will be able to spend it without Treasury approval. Treasury don't like the idea. Whether or not this will succeed and end up in the final legislation, I don't know. More importantly, is there is the prospect of another model, and it's called the vertical integration model. Now, what this means is at the moment, you go and see your GP, who is an independent contractor. If he can't fix you up, he sends you to the hospital, and the hospital get dumped with you, and they have to sort you out. Right. In other parts of the country, or in some parts of the country, Wolverhampton, for example, they already have this vertical integration model. And what the hospitals have done is effectively, with the consent of the doctors, have taken over primary care. And they run it vertically. So that means that the GP practices back offices, that means accounting, HR, health and safety, recruitment, and all that stuff is taken off the practice. They don't have to worry about that anymore. They just have to worry about being very good GPs. They also have express services for blood tests and other tests. They have fast track referrals from GPs as well, because the trusts have learned that if they can support primary care more, it means they will be referred actually less than they are at the moment. The idea is to stop people getting sick in the first place, and the hospitals are very well placed to support the GPs in doing that. Now, it's controversial. I accept that. Some GPs don't like it. Some patients are very suspicious of it. From what I've seen and how it works in Wolverhampton, it's really good. And there's a queue of people around the country who want to duplicate that model. So I think the nature of the foundation trust will change so that it will merge its activities with primary care. Now, that's important, and it leads me to the third bit about ICBs, the integrated care boards, because integrated care boards will no longer actually run the services. They don't have this supra role in running the services. They will be commissioners. They will just say, we want to buy this healthcare in this specification for these people. Just to finish the point, if you merge primary care and secondary care together, you get a much, much greater clarity in the commissioning model. And that, I do think, will be better for patients.
0: Sorry. Okay, well, let me just pick up on a few points there. First of all, you mentioned an Aaron Bevan way back earlier. He was the guy who had to stuff the BMA's mouths with gold because GPs are still private contractors. Yes. So this vertical model, I'd be really interested to know how that works with the fact that GPs are actually private businesses, and not many, as Michael Caine might say, not many people know that. The other point, which I think I've now forgotten completely, I've been so clever about Anar and Bevan, ICBs.
1: While you regroup, yes.
0: ICBs. They've just been made to make a 50% headcount cut. Yeah. So there's very few people there. And there's institutional memory has disappeared down the plug hole. And the last point is... all this commissioning and health stuff.
1: Is this the third of your 2 points?
0: 3 points. The third point is that all this commissioning of health and stuff is great, but what about the social care element of it all? Because that's where we have a sort of arm's length local authority model, which is changing as well because we've got mayoral elections. Radio Reverb.

0: because some GPs, particularly the younger GPs, don't want to take on the responsibility, the role, and the debt of being a partner in a GP practice. And GP practices are becoming, I wouldn't say they're becoming rarer, but there are fewer of them these days. And it's not really the model that people want. As you know, going back to Bevan, because you must have been around at the time when he made these decisions.
1: We're the same
0: I know,
1: daycare
0: I'm the same
1: centre.
0: age. It was a compromise. Bevan couldn't get the GPs to become part of the NHS. They cherished their independence, and so he allowed them to be independent contractors within the NHS and have an NHS pension, may I say, which is a huge anomaly. But that doesn't get disturbed. Moving on to your headcount thing, yes, ICB is under a huge pressure to get rid of people, and it's causing huge angst. And anybody listening to us that who works in an ICB, you have our sympathy. It's a horrible place to be at the moment. I think quite a lot of the thinking is that, dare I say it, the phrase that's haunting us all at the moment, artificial intelligence, is rearing its ugly head, where quite a lot of the administrative work will be taken over by some sort of computing system. The analysis certainly can be done by AI. So I think that's the issue there. And as far as social care is concerned, the bill, as far as I can see, is pretty much silent on social care. The Labour's incoming manifesto said that they wanted to set up the National Social Care Service, rather like the NHS. I hope they won't, because it's going to be hugely bureaucratic. And the fact that you've got two separate organisations doesn't mean to say they're going to work any better. The best thing I think we could do with social care is to increase the funding that the local authorities and the hospitals share, or ICBs share, local authorities and ICBs share, called the Better Care Fund, where they can put a percentage of their funding into the Better Care Fund and spend it on either social care or on healthcare. My view is I would take the constraints off the Better Care Fund and let either side put as much money as they wanted to do that in joint projects to stop people getting sick in the first place and getting people out of hospital safely and returned home. But as far as social care is concerned, there's not much in it, I'm afraid.
1: I mean, I just wanted to pick up on another point you made about Andy Burnham's take on this, and you've spoken to him. I mean, his premise is he wants to stop people getting sick in the first place. So he's an emphasis on good living and on all that, so that they don't end up in hospital and GP surgeries. But I wonder how all this fits in with another pressure that Mr. Burnham will not have had to encounter before. Where does he find the money to do everything else that the government needs to do? So social care and the social care bill is pretty large, and it's there to support a lot of people who have suddenly got ADHD and various other ailments and so on. How does he fund all the rest of government without upsetting his own backbenchers?
0: I mean, you are right. He is very interested in what is now called, here's your latest buzz phrase, Geoffrey. You've got to get the words right. It's called wellness, right? It's not public health anymore. It's wellness. And there is an excellent book on wellness, written by a very talented and informed author, which modesty prevents me from telling you who he is.
1: It's not published by Radcliffe Medical Press, by any chances.
0: No, it isn't actually. I have had a good look at wellness, and I mean, it is clear other countries are, I mean, Denmark and other places like that, are well ahead of us on wellness. They've realised that this is there is a sort of a paradox in what we're trying to do. The more you increase capacity, it's called the capacity paradox. The more you increase the capacity of a hospital, the more it will fill up. And so the only way to avoid the complexity par the capacity paradox is to look at wellness and stop people getting sick in the first place. He is very keen on that. But having said that, this is not something he's going to be able to do in the 2.5 years he's got left until the next election. It's a much longer program for wellness. And I think he'll put some markers down. I think he'll try and do some stuff around wellness, because he, that's what he's thinking. As far as funding,

0: is concerned. Well, I mean, it's not just the health service, is it? I mean, it's defense and it's everybody. I mean, how's he going to do 3% defense? I tell you how he's going to do it. The only thing he can do is to change the fiscal rules. Now, he says that he won't change the fiscal rules, but if he could bend the fiscal rules on borrowing, because the fiscal rules say that you have to, you can't do it to pay for like the routine cash requirements of an, so you can't borrow to bail out the health department. But what you could do is you could borrow for a new initiative with the undertaking of a payback, i.e. do wellness and fewer people will get sick, taking the pressure off the NHS. But of course, before you intervene and tell me what Bevan said, Bevan actually said to the House of Commons when he was trying to get the NHS up and running, go with me, I'm paraphrasing, he said, go with me on this, because if we can make people fitter in the first place, the NHS bill will come down. How wrong was that?
1: Okay, listen, we're going to take another break. We've gone down a slight rabbit warren of how we fund defence, but let's take a big breath and we'll come back.

0: Okay, and breathe out. And we are back. And I'm with Roy Lilly, and we're talking about the NHS modernisation bill. We went slightly down a rabbit warren talking about how we're going to fund defence and not impact the NHS. It's my fault. I went down there. Now, you had a very structured little list of things you wanted to cover. So what's next on? We've done NHS England. Any chance we might talk about the single patient record, which I think was that next on your list?
1: Are you looking over my shoulder,
0: Jeffrey? I'm looking over your shoulder, yeah.
1: Yeah. Okay, let's do the single patient record. We can knock this off in a few minutes. Look, the single patient record, it's in my view, it's the biggest clinical change. I mean, politically, abolishing NHS England and all the rest of it grabs the headlines. But operationally, the single patient record will be far more significant. I mean, it changes emergency care, medicine safety, maternity, frailty, chronic disease management, virtual care. All the things we want to do flow from the single patient record. Now, the NHS has had a horrible experience and a very poor record on sorting out IT. Let's not go there because we'll be talking about...
0: Well, you and I remember a little thing called National Programme for IT, NPFIT. And there was a poor old fall guy. It was a passion of Tony Blair. Do you remember him, Tony Blair?
1: Yes. Tony, yes.
0: And a poor guy who was charged with doing this from the private sector was a guy called Richard Granger.
1: Yes, I knew him well. Poor old Richard. He nearly had a heart attack by the end of it all.
0: I'm not surprised. But yeah. Wasn't part of the problem is that there are hundreds and hundreds of these separate siloed databases in the NHS, which at the time didn't talk to each other.
1: No, but things have changed. Whereas, just writing a note here to make sure I remember what to say. It's probably the only part of the bill, really, with the potential to alter everyday clinical practice and how the NHS works. And you are right. Previously, we didn't have something called interoperability. That meant that this data set wouldn't talk to that data set that didn't talk to that data set, and it was all a mess. Now, because we have much more computing power, there's something called the mutualization of data. Mutualization, that means it can stay in its little piles, but we can take stuff from it without having to introduce a buffer between or a pathway between. We can just extract it and on a mutual basis without it being interoperable. Very clever stuff. I'm sure there will be experts listening to us talk who know exactly what I'm talking about, but that's the simplest way of describing it. So they don't care anymore that these are in desperate places. They just say, okay, show us where they are and we will mutualize its use. Now, that is in the federated data platform, which the NHS is now trying to get underway. The difficulty with that is it's being developed for the NHS by a firm called Palantir. Palantir, of course, who have a wonderful record in America of doing stuff for ICE and the Ministry of Defence and all the rest. I mean, there are a lot of ethical questions around whether or not the NHS should be doing business with Palantir, but let's park that. That's a discussion for another day. The fact is, if we can get to a federated data platform, that means that everybody can look at your data. And let's face it, my data, as an old geezer, it is worthless. My data compared to your data as another old geezer might be of some value if we just compare ourselves. But all old geezers' data taken together would be very helpful in looking at the future of heart attacks, blood pressure, diabetes, prostate cancer, all of those things that, you know, old geezers worry about. If you get enough data, you can look for trends and you can look to say, okay, what do we need to do now to stop this happening then? So I think you and I have been in the NHS a long time. We've seen so many of these things collapse and fold and cost a fortune simply because we didn't really have the computing power to do it. Now, I think we can do it. And I think this will be the fulcrum point of change.
0: I have to say, just putting my Health Watch hat on again, the most frequent complaint we get from patients is the fact that every time they're referred on to someone else, they have to repeat their story again, and the notes aren't there, and it's painful.
1: I had prostate cancer last year, and I had fabulous treatment, and I'm well, and I thank God, and I thank the NHS. But I tell you, by the end of it all, I was thinking of getting a barcode tattooed on my forehead so they could just zap me and say, "Are you Roy Lilly? Is your date of birth the 23rd of June? Were you born? Blah, blah, blah. What's your NHS?" I mean, I am the only person in the country, I think, who could repeat my NHS number because I've repeated it so many times. I know it off by heart. Nobody else knows they've got one. Yeah. It was torturous. It was really hopeless.
0: But if they can bring this off and satisfy all the other people who are worried that the data is somehow going to be flogged off to pharma companies or somehow not be secured and can be hacked into, and that's not unknown in the NHS, and it's usually a spotty teenager sitting in his bedroom who's managed to do it, and sometimes it's more evil than that. Then I think this is a one part of the bill which everyone should stand up and salute.
1: I mean, I share the reservations about leakage of data, and it's the same in bank accounts, isn't it? When banking first went, you know, do you remember, were you and I old enough to remember, and perhaps some people listening to this will remember what a bank manager looked like, you know.
0: Or writing a check. When was the last time you wrote a check?
1: Exactly. I mean, that's all gone now. And, you know, you can sit and manage your affairs on your sofa on Sunday afternoon. And it's convenient. We get on, we do it, we manage it. And you know, touch wood, by and large, there have been no desperate leakages. There are occasional things that go wrong, but there are things that go wrong everywhere. I mean, John Lewis has had a data leakage, I think, recently. And but I mean, aside from that, And that is not to park it and say it isn't important. We need proper assurances. I just think now we're in the point now where we can take all old geezers' data and aggregate it in a way that artificial intelligence can analyze it in a way that it would take us 1,000 years to do. And anything that it could do to stop people, you know, ending up diabetic or ending up with prostate cancer for that. I mean, I think it would be hugely welcome and very beneficial. And let's face it, Jeffrey, we can't keep, you know, I mentioned a moment or two ago, the capacity paradox. We can't keep bunging people into hospital and building more bed space. We have to stop them getting sick in the first place. And the way to stop them getting sick in the first place is to look at what made a lot of other people sick in the first place. What can we learn and say, look, we're not trying to tell you how to run your life, but if you do that, you're going to end up here. It's up to you. What do you want to do? And even if it only works in 20% of patients who decide to do things differently, 20% fewer patients is a huge amount of headroom in the NHS.
0: It is. We've talked a little bit about social care. I don't know what aspect of the bill addresses mental health,
1: and it doesn't.
0: Isn't that a sort of a huge failure?
1: Yes, it is. I mean, it addresses the NHS as an organisation, and this is really what I'm saying. It's this is a kind of a structural bill, and it leads me, if I may, we're running short of time now, but it leads me to my sort of final point, which I know is important to you and your listeners, and that's the patient voice. It changes fundamentally with the abolition of Health Watch, which I have to say has attracted surprisingly little debate. If I haven't heard it, you haven't said it. You wrote a book that said that once. Whatever you think of Health Watch's effectiveness, and personally, I thought that they did a good job. Removing an independent statutory patient voice changes the balance between providers and patients. There's no argument about that. Now, the government says that the patient voice will be embedded differently. I mean, I say it will become less independent. The debate on this has hardly begun. And I don't know what, nobody can tell me what means embedded differently means. And don't forget also, foundation trusts are losing their governors. So there will be no more governors. There's no more governors on foundation trusts, and we're losing Health Watch. So you tell me how we hear the patient voice. Now, if you talk to ministers, and they say, look, we want to get the patient much more in the role of the customer. So if you think about a customer, if it goes to Marks and Spencer's and buys a pair of socks and you put the socks on and you get a hole in the toe after you've worn them once, you take them back to Marks and Spencer's and say, oi, I want another pair of socks. Marks and Sparks don't argue, they just give you another pair of socks. Or if you have a complaint about banking, then the bank, there is a banking ombudsman, but what they're trying to do is to make the NHS sort complaints out and sort things out themselves without their having to have, as they would see it, the paraphernalia of organisations do it. They actually say there isn't a National Association of Sock Wearers that makes Marks and Spencer's replace the socks. Marks and Spencer's do it because it's the right thing to do. Now, how we are, and socks certainly aren't the same as having a baby or having an operation or being waiting for hours in A&E. How we actually get the patient into the role of the customer in a service which is not really set up to do that, I don't know. And honestly, I can't see how the Act or the new bill helps with that.
0: Well, just I've been obviously following it carefully. There were 24 interventions at second reading of the bill in Parliament. Yep. And surprisingly, for a whipped party, quite a few of them from the Labour Party.
1: Yeah.
0: And we spoke earlier about Philip Hunt, now Lord Hunt. He has sounded off about the abolition of an independent voice for patients, because essentially what this bill has suggested is that ICBs that we talked about and local authorities will have the responsibility of managing the patient voice, which... it has worked so well for the police. It's called marking your own homework.
1: It's horrible. If you ask me what I would do, and I suspect you might, I would bring back community health councils. In the days when I was running a hospital, if the community health council said jump, we said how high, because they had the rights to walk in and inspect at any time. You couldn't change any of the services without consulting them. And it did lead to an interesting little thing that we did. If you were running out of money towards the end of the financial year, of course, the only thing you could do is try and slow down the number of patients you were seeing, and that's how waiting lists started all those years ago. And the only way you could do that was to decorate a ward. Now the CHC couldn't stop you decorating, so some of us had the best decorated wards in the world, really, because the only thing that we could do when we started to run out of money was to put a stepladder and a bucket of whitewash in the middle of the ward and say the ward is closed for decorating. That was all we could do. I mean, we look back at it and laugh, and at the time it was pretty desperate. But I do remember the relationship that we had with the Community Health Council. There were councillors on it, there were teachers, there were members of the public, and they were good-hearted people who really cared about their health services. And as Alan Milburn, of course, got rid of them, he said they'd become politicised, and he was right. In some cases they had, but he was wrong to get rid of them. And I would very much like to see community health councils being given a new life, because I think we've learned some lessons.
0: Okay, let's take a final pause and breathe in. And we'll be back to conclude this conversation shortly.

0: As promised, we are back. And I'm...
1: Can I breathe out now?
0: You can breathe out now. Yeah. And in this final section, maybe we can just do an overview and also just do a bit of crystal ball gazing, because we are recording this on the cusp of a political change in Whitehall and perhaps in the regions as well. How much of this bill do you think will survive under the new management the former mayor of Greater Manchester?
1: Do you know, if I was Andy Burnham and I was thinking like Andy Burnham, I would pause the bill. I would pause it. Now, that would be very controversial, because getting what's called parliamentary time to put a big bill like this, this will absorb a huge amount of parliamentary time. And parliamentary time is precious, because, you know, there's all sorts of things that other MPs want to do. But if we're going to abolish NHS England, and it takes me to the bit that I was going to talk about, the things that people have noticed. I mean, very few people are asking, who will ministers blame now? I mean, since 2013, with the Lansley legislation, there's always been an institutional buffer: waiting list, NHS England, financial deficit, workforce shortages, digital futures. All of that was managed by NHS England, which is now going to land on the Secretary of State's desk, which by extension is the Prime Minister's desk. Now, they become directly accountable for operational performance. From what I know of Andy Burnham and talking to him, that is not what he would want to do. So my crystal ball ranges really either from him just thinking, I've got much more important and difficult things to do with, for example, the welfare, cost of welfare, he might take that on. But as far as this is concerned, I think the right thing for him to do would be to pause it and try and redraft it so that he can push responsibility and operational management decisions away from Whitehall and back into the regions. So my guess is he might try and introduce an overarching amendment to make those changes rather than to make the Secretary of State operationally responsible, which he is now. So that's my, I mean, it's my hope for the crystal ball. That's what I hope he does. That's what he could do. And knowing how he thinks, well, I think I know how he thinks, that will be open for him to do that.
0: I mean, I wonder if he brings Wes Streeting back in some new role. I hesitate to think what. Will he have a harmonious cabinet table where Wes Streeting won't be pushing for this bill in its current form through?
1: Wes Streeting has said some disobliging things about Andy Burnham in the past, and he has tried to sort of make that right in recent days, as we've all seen in the press. I mean, who knows? There is no doubt about it. Wes Streeting is a powerful performer. But when you see his performance up close and you analyse it with what he's done in the NHS, he's been a disaster. And that's not just because I disagree with what he's done. I disagree with how he's done it. He's inexperienced. He's made a number of really bad mistakes. He's been guided by Alan Milburn, who really everyone says is the great doyen of the NHS. He never was, to be honest. I mean, all the things that he introduced, even Labour themselves scrapped them. Tony Blair pulled them all after Milburn stepped down. So I would question Wes Streeting's judgment. I think he's been very silly. And to put him in a senior cabinet post, I mean, what are we talking about? The Foreign Office is totally unsuited to that. If you think about Chancellor of the Exchequer, he, as far as I can see, there's nothing in his background that remotely suggests that he's aligned or suitable for that. There is a risk, of course, if you leave him on the back benches, that he sort of becomes the Edward Heath of the Labour Party and just sort of moans all the time, which he may well do. But I would be very surprised if Andy Burnham gave Wes Streeting a senior post. I really would.
0: There was one area I wanted to quiz you about, because it you've not been kind about the Care Quality Commission in the past. And the Care Quality Commission seems to come out of this potentially more powerful and with more work to do.
1: I don't know. I don't know about that. I mean, Penny Dash wrote a report, the new chair of NHS.
0: You were very unkind the other day in one of your newsletters.
1: She said some stupid things. But she did do a report that was very critical of the CQC. At the moment, they don't have a chairman. No one wants the job. They can't recruit a chief executive. No one wants to take it on. I think they're busted flush, to be honest. The idea of turning up with a clipboard and a whole load of people in a charabang to inspect a hospital, I mean, that went out with the ark. It should be digital forecasting now with, dare I say it, artificial intelligence, looking at data from hospitals. You can predict where a hospital is going to run into trouble. You can see it miles before they do it. And I think the whole concept of the CQC, frankly, is finished. What will happen? Who will have the guts to say, I'm going to close it? Because I had this conversation once with Jeremy Hunt. We talked about the CQC and he said, Roy, you know, you may be right about the performance of the CQC, but it's going to take a very determined minister to say, I'm going to close the CQC, because it sends a signal you don't care about quality. And so you can't close the CQC without replacing it with something much better and obviously superior. And that, of course, would be some organization based upon data. And again, the public are skeptical about data. So I can't see them lasting.
0: I mean, AI will... is already playing a part.
1: Yes.
0: But I just wonder how AI... will spot cultural problems that the report you talk about in one of your most recent newsletters, looking at the maternity services in Nottingham. How will AI spot institutional racism in terms of how maternity services deal with particular groups of people? I mean,
1: well, look, it's not that we didn't know about these things in Nottingham. I mean, the Ockenden report in Nottingham is phrased in such a way to think that all these things that Ockenden has discovered have come to us as a surprise. All of the people interviewed, and there are about 814 interviews and over 2,000 people have taken part. The astonishing thing is that all of these people have complained before. They didn't complain just to Ockenden. They said, this was my experience and I complained about it. And so Nottingham knew about it, but the people complained in isolation. Nobody joined the dots and nobody understood globally what was happening there. AI can do that. It can join the dots in a way that we don't. And there are markers and indicators that that you can draw out of complaints. You can draw it out of staff absences, staff sicknesses, staff complaints. You can look at clinical outcomes and draw conclusions on cesarean births and so on. So there's plenty of data. We just need to be able to analyse it properly. And it's a huge job that really only a machine can do.
0: Yeah, which brings me back to HealthWatch, of course, which is independent. And a lot of people come to HealthWatch because they have got absolutely nowhere talking to people at the NHS. And frankly, they've given up talking to the NHS because they're not being listened to. That happened in mid-staffs, and it looks like it's been happening in Nottingham as well.
1: Do you know what the Health Watch should do before it's all disbanded? It should agree to shove all its data into some big AI machine and get 10 recommendations of Health Watch for the future or something like that.
0: It's all there.
1: Health Watch England. You have a cornucopia, Jeffrey. You have a cornucopia of interesting data.
0: We do. But it's all there, but the government's getting rid of Health Watch England, which is the overarching, and they're mistaking Health Watch England as the decision-making body. It's not. It's the local. Back to what Andy Burnham wants. They are local, in touch with local delivery of health and social care. They're independent.
1: Perhaps Andy Burnham will give you leave to remain.
0: Well, who knows? The House of Lords may give Health Watch an off-ramp or the Prime Minister, or whoever happens to be the 38th minister in our lifetime, a convenient off-ramp, and it may be Health Watch 1.0 or
1: Let's hope so.
0: 2.0.
1: Let's hope so. Let's hope.
0: For now, Roy Liddy, thank you very much for this romp through the NHS Modernisation Bill. Let's do it again when they remodernise everything.
1: The next act of Parliament. Yeah.
0: Indeed.
1: Well, we should do another one to see if I was right on anything. I'll probably not. We'll see.
0: Okay, well, for now, thank you so much for joining me.
1: Great pleasure, and thank you for listening. Bye-bye now.
0: My thanks once again to Roy Liddy for his brilliant analysis of the NHS Modernisation Bill. Let's see whether Andy Burnham pushes for any changes to it as it progresses through the parliamentary processes. Time will tell. As ever, I'm also grateful to my producer, Josh Sharples. He not only keeps me on the straight and narrow, but he's also responsible for the music you've heard. First off, there was Peggy Lee Classic, Fever. Then it was Dr. Doctor from the Thompson Twins. We got Physical with Olivia Newton-John. And now, playing us out, it's the late, great Nina Simone and Feeling Good. This is Geoffrey Bowden signing off with another edition of Radio Reverb's Politics Show. Thank you for listening.
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1: You are listening to The Final Hour with me, John Keenan, on Radio Reverb. We are paying tribute to musicians, performers and producers who have sadly died recently. Folk musician Beverly Martin died on the 27th of April, aged 79. She was at the heart of the English folk scene in the 60s and 70s, working with the likes of Ralph McTell, Sandy Denny and Richard Thompson. During her relationship in the early 60s with Paul Simon, when he toured England, she appeared briefly on the Simon and Garfunkel album, Bookends. In 1969, she married John Martin and released three albums with him. They divorced as she retired from the music scene in her own, but she returned in her own right in the 1990s. Let's listen to Anti-Aviator by Beverly Martin and John Martin.

Auntie, Aviator, Beverly Martin, and John Martin. Beverly Martin, who sadly died earlier this year, 27th of April, aged 79. 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Tony Wilson was a singer, bass player, and songwriter who found fame with soul band Hot Chocolate. He founded the band in 1968 alongside vocalist Errol Brown and wrote many of the band's earliest hits, including Love Is Life, You Could Have Been a Lady, Emma, and Brother Louie, and You Sexy Thing. Wilson left the band in 1975 to pursue a solo career. He died on the 24th of April at the age of 89. Let's hear Hot Chocolate.

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David Alan Coe was a country singer and songwriter known for his outlaw style. His hits included Long-Haired Redneck, You Never Even Call Me By My Name, and Take This Job and Shove It, the latter covered by Johnny Paycheck and turned into a movie of the same name. David Alan Coe died in April, aged 86. Let's hear his track, You Never Even Call Me By My Name.

It was the perfect country and western song. I wrote him back a letter and I told him it was not the perfect country and western song because he hadn't said anything at all about mama or trains or trucks or prison or getting drunk. Well, he sat down and wrote another verse to the song and he sent it to me, and after reading it I realized that my friend had written the perfect country and western song, and I felt obliged to include it on this album. The last verse goes like this here.

0: David Alan Coe, you never even called me by my name on the final hour with John Keenan on Radio Reverb 97.2 FM. Clarence Carter was a songwriter, musician and producer, born blind in Montgomery, Alabama in 1936. Carter earned a Bachelor of Science degree in music at the University of Montgomery. His hits include Slip Away, Stroking, and this classic, Patches.
1: Born and raised down in Alabama on a farm way back up in the woods. I was so ragged that folks used to call me Patches. Papa used to tease me about it, 'cause deep down inside he was hurt 'cause he'd done all he could.

Clarence Carter, Patches, on the final hour with John Keenan on Radio Reverb. Dennis Locorrier was a founding member and lead vocalist for Dr. Hook. He wrote many of the band's hits and was the driving force behind their success, despite a common misconception that backing vocalist Ray Sawyer, with his trademark eye patch, was the eponymous Dr. Hook. Locorrier lived in Worthing since 2002 and died in May, aged 76. Let's hear Dr. Hook, When You're in Love with a Beautiful Woman.

tell her goodbye. The voice of Dennis Corrier, the lead singer of Dr. Hook, who has died recently. You're listening to The Final Hour with John Keenan on Radio Reverb. Sonny Rollins was a giant of 20th century music, and no account of his life and contribution could easily fill this hour and many more. He was a virtuoso saxophonist. Over his 7-decade career, he defined the sound of jazz. He died on May the 25th, aged 95. Let's hear the incomparable Sonny Rollins.

Tenor Madness, the Sonny Rollins Quartet featuring John Coltrane on the final hour with John Keenan on Radio Reverb. David Clayton Thomas was the lead singer with American band Blood, Sweat and Tears. He joined the band in 1968 and the eponymous album topped the charts around the world. They toured extensively, appearing at the Albert Hall, the Hollywood Bowl and Madison Square Gardens. In the early 70s, the band split and Clayton Thomas pursued a solo career. David Clayton Thomas died on the 21st of June, aged 84. Let's hear David Clayton Thomas with Blood, Sweat and Tears and his composition, Spinning Wheel.

spinning wheel, blood, sweat and tears, featuring the voice of David Clayton Thomas, who died on the 21st of June, aged 84. You're listening to The Final Hour with John Keenan on Radio Reverb. Clive Davis, who has died aged 94, was a phenomenon. Record producer, A&R executive, lawyer. He was the president of Columbia Records from 1967 to 73, and he founded Arista Records in 1974. The list of artists he has signed, promoted and championed reads like a history of music in the 20th century. Now, let's hear just a few. We're going to hear Janis Joplin, Sly and the Family Stone and Whitney Houston, just a few of the names championed by Clive Davis, record producer, who has died aged 94.

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1: One heart, one beat, one voice.

0: 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You can also get our amazing podcast. We have just been led in by the one and only Ozaria and our very own Josh with their Pride anthem hit called The Power. And we've got in the studio the wonderful David and my good self. Good evening, David.
1: Hello, Sue. And what a good track that was. That was a real sort of...
0: I know. I was anthem, jumping around.
1: Yeah.
0: Gosh.
1: Oh, he's such a talent, isn't he, our Joshy?
0: I know. Yeah. I hope everyone enjoyed. That was really great, wasn't it?
1: Yeah. He sent his apologies. He debuted that at Worthing Pride.
0: You did, yes.
1: So we've got some prides to talk about. We've had a little message from Stephen, haven't we? Because he went to London.
0: We have,
1: Let's
0: yes.
1: have a listen.
0: Shall we?
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4: Hey everybody, welcome back to the HIV Hour. This is Stephen, just doing a little drop in to tell you about how London Pride went last week. So I marched with the Terence Higgins Trust and it was a great day. I marched with Phil, who is also a presenter on the show. We marched and we had Beverly Knight marching with us. She's a patron at Terence Higgins Trust and she marched and waved at people and signed autographs and did interviews. And it was just a really good day. The weather stayed, it was warm, but it wasn't like stifling warm until kind of later on in the afternoon. So for the first hour that we were marching, it was all good. Great to see so many other charities and organizations there, although there were a few that were missing due to money and all these different things. So, you know, it was definitely, there was definitely, you could see the people that you were used to seeing that weren't there, which is, I suppose it's a sign of the times and a sign of how funding is going and or not going for a lot of smaller organisations. So remember to support your organisations in you know, all of them. But you know, the small organisations are obviously struggling with all the budget cuts and things like that. So but Pride was a good day in London. Lots of sun. Working with Phil has become my tradition, so we've done it for the last couple of years, although he did push me in a wheelchair last year because I had a broken ankle and couldn't walk, so it was definitely easier on him this year. Just lots of smiles, lots of people in good spirits, and can't believe it's come and gone again. So thank you everybody that gave us a wave and gave us a shout out and everything. Thank you to Beverly for just being so lovely, and thank you for everybody that was there. If you were there, I hope you had a ball and enjoyed all the excitement and all the everything that was going on in Trafalgar Square. There was a big buzz that Madonna was going to make an appearance, so there was a lot of excitement about that. But after we finished the march, a post came up online saying that Madonna would not be appearing. So, but it didn't stop people enjoying themselves. They were still having a ball. So that's Pride done for another year in London. But thank you.
1: Oh, lovely to hear from Stephen, and nice to have a Philip name dropped as well.
0: I know. How cheeky. Yeah. Wonderful.
1: Are you going to Pride? Brighton Pride this year is coming up on the...
0: I'm not going to Pride this year. Last year was my 15th Pride. I marched and paraded and for the Terence Higgins Trust. Yeah. And I'm not going this year. Yeah. I actually bought a new hat last year, but I will be wearing my hat, my beautiful pink Diamante hat.
1: Yeah.
0: And I will be supporting from the sideline, but I won't be attending this year. Right. So... yes, so... Mm-hmm.
1: So, obviously, Brighton Pride is the first Saturday of this August.
0: Yes.
1: I won't actually be going to Pride myself either. I'll be manning an exhibition, which more about we shall hear later on in the show.
0: Can I ask you the question, which I got asked a question last year, and I get questions all the time on why, you know, there's been a lot of stuff in the media about the things that are going on. We're not going to talk about some of the horrendous things that are going on at the moment within our LGBT plus Q communities. But as being in the straight community and as a, you know, as a woman living with HIV, I'm very vocal on making sure, even though I'm not in those communities, David, that I'm shouting the rights and the thoughts and the feelings for people that are. And something I constantly, and I say it every single year, and I'm going to continue to say it, you know, people are still saying to me, and I've seen loads of stuff on social media, why are we still celebrating? What is the need? Why? We've got everything. We've got this. We've got that. They've got that, aren't they? In other words, you know, the impression I'm getting is, aren't they satisfied? But what people don't realize, David, and you know, that it's not just a march, it's a protest. And each year that protest gets bigger because of, you know, the human impact of people's rights gets, you know, with what's been going on this year. So, and I have a message to everyone that say to me constantly, and I see on social media, why do we need pride? And I'll tell you why. And I love saying it. I love shouting it. If you ever had to fight for your identity and to be who you are, zip it, because you have no inkling. You have no, absolutely no thought on how that can feel and be. And I will continue to shout that, David. And, you know, it's probably like an old broken record now. But, I'm still very passionate. A lot of my friends and colleagues are from the LGBT plus community. And we, even more so than ever, we need collaboration. We need to join forces to make sure that those rights of people that are still fighting for those rights are seen and are continue to be visible. So it's not just a pride, everyone. It's a protest, and even a bigger protest than what it was last year and the year before. What's your thoughts about it, David?
1: I mean, there are still, I mean, despite the fact that, you know, that LGBTs are allowed to marry now, you're still very difficult to get recognised if you don't identify in the gender that you were born to. I mean, there are still injustices that happen. There is still discrimination. There is still homophobic, violent attacks as well as verbal attacks. It still happens. It's Brighton Transgender Pride is this Saturday, the 18th of August.
0: That's correct.
1: And I've been for the last few years just to show my support. I don't identify as trans, but I recognise that, you know, everybody has a right to be who they want to be and love who they want to love. And that is basically, they're not asking for extra rights or being treated extra specially. It's just, you know, we want to be treated like human beings. And I've learned an awful lot from the trans community. I was there back in the day fighting for equal rights for LGBTs. But I recognise there are still people that are discriminated against just because they feel that, you know, they were in the wrong body. What they have to suffer to be recognised or, you know, just, the safety concerns that they have to take. I still look behind me and look ahead of me if I want to hold hands with my partner in public, even in Brighton, even on, you know, walking along the seafront, you know, because there might be a, you know, a load of lads on a stag night, and I don't know if their shouting and cheering is, you know, just genuine joy or if it's aggressive. So I have to, I still do that double take. So Brighton Pride, it means all sorts of things, but it's just basically your right to be yourself, isn't it?
0: And it's meant, okay, there's a lot more things than what there was 10 years ago, but still, people have still got a fight to maintain those things, right?
1: Especially
0: just because we've achieved certain things doesn't mean that that's it, we're done and dusted. People are still protesting and fighting to keep those things in place. People have achieved throughout the decades. Do you know?
1: So, without getting too political, we know that in certain countries in Europe, there's a swing to the right. We know that pride flags have been taken down in the UK because they're under a different administration or different council. It's always the being aware of the thin end of the wedge, because if they start to sort of erode our rights in one way, then, you know, how far are they going to go? So it's always worth, you know, it's worth celebrating what we have and who we are, but it's also, as you say, worth protesting about the injustices that everybody faces. Even heterosexuals face injustice and discrimination. Pride is for everybody. And likewise, HIV is I wouldn't say it's for everybody, but it affects everybody. You know, if we're very proudly on this show, champion the rights of people in living with HIV. Shall we have a song?
0: Shall we?
1: Yeah, let's have a song. And today's second song, this has been chosen by Angelina Namiba, and this is actually her daughter, and we shall hear a little bit from Angelina after this song.

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2: 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The song you've just been listening to was Rush by Malika, and Malika happens to be the daughter of one of our correspondents in London, a fantastic correspondent called Angelina Namiba, who's one of the founders of the 4M network, and Angelina has interviewed Judy Otti for us, and we're going to play that in a moment. Judy has spent over 15 years working in the HIV sector, and her work includes HIV prevention, including PrEP and treatment support and advocacy living with people living with HIV. She also serves on the national advisory boards, including BEVA, the PrEP Guidelines Working Group, and the EACS Wave Menopause Group. So she's passionate about highlighting the issues faced by migrant communities and advocating for a greater awareness of the challenges experienced by women aging with HIV. So let's hear our interview with Angelina Namiba and Judy Otti.
3: Good afternoon. I am here in this lovely sunny lovely sunny day at the launch of the Voices Like Mine, One Voice Network HIV Patients Chapter. And I'm delighted to be speaking with Judy Otti. Judy, would you like to just tell me a little bit about your role at Africa Advocacy Foundation?
4: Thank you, Angelina, and thank you for this opportunity. So like Angelina said, my name is Judy Otti. I am the head of HIV services at Africa Advocacy Foundation, and that involves both prevention and supporting people living with HIV.
3: Thank you very much, Judy. And who are the One Voice Network?
4: So One Voice Network is a collaboration of about 15 community organizations that are Black-led, one of which AAF is, Africa Advocacy Foundation is a member, and it brings together the different small organizations, have a collective voice, be able to influence policy and advocacy for Black communities living with HIV in the UK.
3: Thank you very much. And we're here today for the launch of the HIV, the Patient Charter. Tell me a little bit about it and what you hope to achieve with the charter.
4: So the Patient Charter came about from a primary care report that we did around experiences of people living with HIV. And through that, there were recommendations, one of which was to create a patient charter, because we realized that a lot of people had a disconnect between what they were receiving in primary care and what they

0: to clinicians to GP surgeries. Thank you very much, Judy, and have a lovely afternoon.
1: Thank you, Angelina.
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3: Have you thought about getting a new cat soon? Or enjoying the freedom of...
4: Oh, David, you shouldn't have said that.
5: Watch this space. 1 second. I know our listeners can't see or hear, but...
3: Listeners, I am...
4: Two beauties.
3: Two beautiful pussycats.
4: They're two sisters, and I'd like to introduce them to the HIV Hour. So you'll be seeing them quite a lot running around the screens as they get bigger. They're called Sky and Bluebell.
3: Oh, what lovely names. Hello.
4: And all vet checked this morning. I picked them up when I came back from holiday. But it's 3 months since my Billy left me. And, what a void it's been. I knew I'd always get another cat.
3: Yeah.
4: And I found these two and I thought, well, I had to take them both. So, yes, I've just pulled them off there. Right? You can go back now, baby girl.
3: Lovely. You know, between us, between you, me and Stephen, we've got 9 cats. So we do love dogs as well, listeners. We do.
4: Love animal. We're all animal lovers, and you know that they play a great part with our mental health. I've always found
3: very important. And in fact, you know, there's a feline equivalent of HIV, isn't there? FIV.
4: Yes, there is. Yes. Yeah. Yes.
3: So anybody that says you know that HIV is an abnormal disease, well, actually, no. The monkeys have it.
4: Feline version. That's right. Yes.
3: Cows have it. BIV. There's a aquatic mammal version, so it's a retrovirus, just like many, many others, and there's no shame in having HIV. It's just a virus. Mm-hmm. So coming up, funny enough, because of the shame associated with HIV, there is stigma. And coming up on the 21st of July, as many of our listeners will know, is Zero HIV Stigma Day, named after Prudence Mbele, who was the first South African woman to stand up proudly saying, I am HIV positive. So in honour of her memory, Brighton has been, for the last 4 years now, has been celebrating Zero HIV Stigma Day. And I interviewed the wonderful Gary Pargeter about what is happening for Zero Stigma Day.
6: So I'm delighted to be joined by Gary Pargeter, who's the CEO of Lunch Positive here in Dorset Gardens Methodist Church. Hello, Gary.
7: Hello, David. Good to be with you. Yeah.
6: And we're here to chat about Zero HIV Stigma Day, haven't we? Which, as listeners may know, is on the 21st of July every year. Can you tell us a bit about that and how it evolved?
7: Sure. So here in Brighton and Hove, we're really proud to be holding what we believe is the only kind of public stage event on that day, and bringing together a whole range of voluntary sector organisations, the local council, speakers living with HIV, community supporters. A great event happening in Jubilee Square in Brighton, where there'll be music, speakers talking about their lives with HIV, people talking about the commitment from the city to end HIV stigma. And what the most brilliant thing about this event is that, you know, it's undertaken collaboratively, put together by all of the participants as a group, and reflects the theme this year, which is community and collaboration, changing the narrative of HIV.
6: Yeah, and that's so important, isn't it? To work across the... I mean, it's a citywide initiative. Lunch Positive have been sort of spearheading it for about four years now, is it? I think, if memory serves me right.
7: It would be, absolutely. Yeah.
6: So it was initially... the date was chosen to mark Prudence Mbele's birthday, and she was sort of the first woman in South Africa to sort of openly sort of stand up and be counted as living with HIV. But it's great that we have people living with HIV present in the I'll call them festivities, because it is a celebration, isn't it? How far we've come. What are your thoughts on that?
7: No, absolutely, it is. I mean, you know, we'll be hearing, you know, of the lives of positive speakers from Terence Higgins Trust, including probably the quite well-known Jonathan Blake, another brilliant positive speaker, Abigail Bruce, and others. And it is, as you say, you know, it is put together and led by people living with HIV. And And, you know, I'm sure that we'll hear some very moving accounts of people's lives and how

0: stigma has affected them and us, but also, you know, we'll hear about, you know, how people have turned that around in their lives, how they've become empowered, how they've gone on to educate others, and also kind of build their own resilience as well, you know, as many of us with HIV have needed to do, but have done so very, very successfully. So it really is, yeah, it is a celebration of our achievements as much as a reminder of the need to challenge HIV stigma and to understand the true facts of HIV.
1: I mean, Brighton's very well known for its World AIDS Day memorial statue, and obviously that's centre point for all the World AIDS Day commemorations, but like you say, it's a celebration of how far we've come and how we shouldn't feel ashamed of living with HIV, and if we can spread that knowledge and normalise it, that just helps people get tested, because obviously the fear, the stigma, doesn't it, people worry about getting tested, and that then has a knock-on effect to the treatment that they get. So we've got the Rainbow Chorus performing, haven't we?
0: Yes, that's a fantastic lineup. So yeah, we have Rainbow Chorus performing. They'll be opening with some really rousing music, and performing throughout in little snippets and breaks, yeah, as the hour goes on.
1: Yeah.
0: The event's going to be hosted by the most amazing drag artist, Mary O'Cart.
1: Oh, yes, yes.
0: Who has most favourite. Absolutely spectacular costume and is a wonderful ally of our HIV community. As I say, interspersed with speakers from THT Positive Voices. At the event, which is happening at Jubilee Square in Brighton, also there'll be a group of placard holders and stigma busters from Sussex Beacon.
1: Oh, yes, yeah.
0: Wonderfully dressed and challenging stigma, and there to talk to the general public about the facts of living with HIV today.
1: Yeah.
0: And if nothing else can bring you along, then Lunch Positive will also be there giving away free food and drinks. So more could you want,
1: yeah,
0: really?
1: Yeah, yeah. And if you can't make it, then Lunch Positive are going to be at Brighton Pride this year.
0: We are. So we're really grateful to have a food stall at Preston Park at Brighton Pride this year. It's one of our biggest community fundraisers. We're hoping to raise on the 2 days, both the Friday and, sorry, apologies, on the Saturday and the Sunday, we're hoping to raise £20,000.
1: Wow.
0: And that's to cover our rent for the work that we do in Brighton and Hove. So it's a really important fundraiser, yeah, for us. So if anybody's going to Pride and Preston Park on those 2 days, please come and get your food from us.
1: Oh yeah, you know, compared to some of the other food concession stalls, it's good value for money.
0: Thank you.
1: It's healthy, it's nutritious, yeah, and raises vital funds.
0: Absolutely, and like everything we do, you know, community fundraising and public engagement and working community, it's all been put together by volunteers. So, you know, we're around 20 volunteers giving up their Pride time,
1: wow,
0: to come and support the charity, yeah, and be there on those 2 days. Absolutely, it is, yeah.
1: So it's just out of interest, is the Eastbourne social group that normally takes place on the first Saturday of every month, is that happening?
0: Nothing will ever stop us providing our groups and services. So we're doing both on that day. Yeah, thank you.
1: Yeah.
0: So no, that's still happening. A group of volunteers putting that together, and our coordinator Jim's going to be there for the day. So that'll still be going ahead as usual.
1: Oh, that's good to know. Is there anything else that you might be able to tease our listeners with about future Lunch Positive project?
0: Well, I'll come back to you on some developments that we've got within our service delivery.
1: Yeah.
0: But as the year goes on, there's a couple of things that perhaps I can mention now and come back to you with. Mm-hmm. So one of those things will be our World AIDS Day Community Lunch, which comes up in November. I know it's a little while away, but it'll be a date to hold. It's the 23rd of November, if I've got that date correctly,
1: yeah,
0: where we open up our doors to the entire community to come along to have some lunch, spend time together, commemorate World AIDS Day, and then we have our usual World AIDS Day events coming up in December, which I know you'll be covering.
1: It comes so quickly, doesn't it?
0: It does, yeah. It does.
1: So anyway, listeners, so the main purpose of this interview is the Zero HIV Stigma Day, so try to be at the Jubilee Square outside of Jubilee Library before 1 o'clock, because 1 o'clock is when the Rainbow Chorus and the Stigma Warriors start doing their opening, and then it'd be a great opportunity to meet people living with HIV who can help people understand what the reality of living with HIV is today, and that it need not be scary anymore.
0: Absolutely. And people can stay for as long or as short as they want. Just come along, be there, and let's spend this time as a community. Yeah.
1: And also Lunch Positive in Brighton, how often is that and what time?
0: Twice a week, on a Tuesday, 12 till 3 here at Dorset Gardens Methodist Church, and on a Friday, 11:30 to 3 again at Dorset Gardens Methodist Church, and with some outreach activities as well, the Lawson Unit. But there are two main days.
1: Great. Gary, thank you ever so much.
0: Thank you, David.
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5: Welcome back. If you've just tuned in, this is the HIV Hour on Radio Reverb 97.2 FM in the BrightonArea.com online. And again, always singing and dancing about our famous podcast. Yeah, really informative interview by Gary there. And it's one of the big events of Brighton and Hove calendar. Excited as always. Are you going to be attending this year, David?
6: I'll be with the U equals U community quilt, which is being created by Positive East, and the lovely Montgomery will be in the hospital with me on Zero Stigma Day itself. So not only are the events happening in Jubilee Square, but across the city as well. So I'm really looking forward to introducing all the patients and staff of the hospital, the U equals U message, which is backed up by the U equals U quilt. And we are actually in the U equals U quilt, aren't we, Sue?
5: Yes, we are. We get everywhere, don't we, David?
6: We do, yeah, we do. and not soon after Zero Stigma Day, the a friend of the show, Joshua Royal, is exhibiting his HIV The Naked Truth nude exhibition over Pride weekend. So Pride Day itself in Brighton, I will be manning the exhibition. So if you want to come and see the exhibition, it's quite tastefully done. It is family friendly, even though the participants are naked. I can explain to you who the participants are and why they are doing the exhibition. So a great way of also showing that, you know, HIV affects anybody and we're just normal people like anybody else.
5: Where will that be, so our listeners know?
6: Oh, yes, that'll be at the Phoenix Gallery in Brighton. So it's just at the bottom of the level between St. Peter's Church and the level in Brighton. You'll see a big building on the east side of the concourse where the parade goes by. So if you are in a bit of a queue to get to the park, you know, just quick 10 minutes to get some shade and have a look at our exhibition. We'd love to see you there. And you can meet me and others. And if you've got any ideas for the show, come and chat to me about them. And I'd love to hear them. And that goes for all the listeners. Even if you can't make it to the exhibition, we do love hearing from you. So just email us at info@hivhour.org.uk. And you can give us your song requests or ideas for topics that we haven't covered or something that you're passionate about. If you want to take part in the show and present a piece yourself, get in touch with us. So let's hear from Joshua. I had a little quick chat with him and he'll tell us more about the exhibition.
1: I'm delighted to be joined on Zoom by a dear friend of the show, Joshua Royal. Hi, Joshua.
7: Hi, David.
1: And you have come to talk to us about an exciting venture that's happening over Pride weekend, and either side of Pride, isn't it? So tell us, what is going on?
7: So we are bringing our exhibit, our nude exhibit, to Brighton Pride. We're going to be featured at the Phoenix Art Space in Brighton. And we have our exhibit featuring 14 LGBTQIA plus HIV activists, all living with HIV, apart from one who is an ally. And yeah, it's open from the 29th of July to the 2nd of August.
1: Right, and that's from 12 o'clock until...
7: 12 o'clock till 5 o'clock. So it's open to the public, it's free of charge. Go pop your head in and see lots of sexy people. And just, like, let's eradicate HIV stigma, you know? It's a beautiful way to...
1: Tell us, why is this exhibition happening?
7: Well, I think it was such a success in London. And I just think... the body is so powerful, and I think it just equalizes that everyone's equal and that we all, HIV can affect anyone, but we're such beautiful, beautiful people. I think just to showcase that stigma is not something that we should not talk about. I think it kills. Stigma kills.
1: It does.
7: I think these models have all bared that all for me, and like they're so beautiful, and I think I'm so proud of all of each one of them. Their story is so unique. Each one of them is unique. And I just think they're so precious to me. My HIV family is so precious to me. I just think to have them, like Rebecca Talon de Havilland, like she was so nervous, but like, you know, she just was so confident. And like for her to do this exhibition was just so special. All of the models are beautiful, and they are beautiful, but I'm just so honoured that Rod, the photographer, who I've known since I was a dancer, agreed to do this exhibition. And I think, yeah, like, we're just going to take it from level to level, you know? Mm-hmm. So it's very exciting.
6: It is. And I think there's a vulnerability in being naked. And I suppose that, in a way, there's also a vulnerability when we share the fact that we're living with HIV. So
7: Yeah.
6: You're one of the models, aren't you?
7: I am indeed.
6: And the listeners may know that from where I was boasting about it in December, that I'm also one of the
7: You are indeed.
6: It's all very tastefully done. It's not done for eroticism or titillation.
7: It's not for OnlyFans or anything like that.
6: Yeah, no. It is family friendly, although it's
7: authentic and it's really artistic and creative and beautiful. It's a work of art. They're works of art. So
6: I'm
7: very proud of my babies.
6: Oh, good. Yeah. And there's a private viewing on
7: the 30th. Thursday, 30th of July, from 6 till 8 p.m.
6: Yeah.
7: Hosted by Estina Mandela, and we've also got a VIP guest speaker.
6: Right.
7: The Mayor of Brighton and Hove.
6: Oh, right, the Mayor of Brighton, yes, Teresa Fowler. Oh, that's wonderful.
7: Exactly.
6: Oh, it's nice to be recognised, because now you are actually a Brighton citizen now, aren't you?
7: I am officially a Brighton citizen as of 2026, yes. So everything I did in London is coming to Brighton. So.
6: Oh, wonderful. Oh, Brighton won't know what's hit it.
7: Oh, I think they know already.
6: Yeah. But I mean, it's wonderful. Thank you for bringing it to Brighton. I recommend anybody, you know, if you're going to Brighton Pride, it's en route, isn't it? So the Brighton Pride
7: Parade. It's literally 10 minutes from the station, and hopefully people can go in, have a drink and mingle and discuss about HIV and just how much progress we've made, but also look at remember the lives we've lost over the years, and be positive about the progress we've made.
6: That's so important. And just to have people living with HIV visible, not hidden away.
7: Yes. Some of the most beautiful people I've ever met are HIV positive, and I think people think it's a dirty man's disease, but it can affect anyone, trans men, trans women, women especially. I think we just got to remember it's not just a gay man's disease anymore. It's livable with effective treatment, like U equals U. And I think we just need to remember that, like, everyone should be on PrEP now, get tested. Mm. You know, you can still have a healthy and loving life, lifestyle. Mm. But I think we just need to remember that, like, we're beautiful people, and we shouldn't be ashamed of how we act or are or how we live our lives. It doesn't matter. Don't judge people for who they are. You know, just be yourself and live an authentic life, you know?
6: Yeah, I couldn't say it better myself. Well, I wish you every success. If you are passing by Brighton Pride Day, I'll be manning the exhibition on Brighton Pride. So if you want to come in and say
7: hello to
6: me, one of the HIV team, in other words, me, I'll be happy to show you around and guide you through each portrait and tell you about the people behind it and their stories.
7: And there are prints available, I should mention. So if you want a print, give us your details and they'll be shipped out after the event.
6: Yeah,
7: so, you know, take the payments and we'll get them sent over.
6: Sure. Yeah. And fantastic. Because it is, although it's free to attend, to visit and view the exhibition,
7: it's raising money. All the funds raised from the funds from the prints. And if you want to make a donation, it will all go to Positive East in London that do great work for the HIV community and testing and outreach and everything. So
6: they do. In fact, they produce the U equals U community quilt.
7: They have, which I hear is coming to Brighton, no?
6: It is indeed. So, there'll be more about that in the community news section of the show.
7: That's very exciting.
6: Thanks ever so much for coming on board, Joshua, and I wish you every success. And I look forward to seeing you at the exhibition, and I hope to see many of our listeners there too. Joshua, would you like to choose a song to accompany the exhibition?
7: I would love to. It's called Fabulous by Meek.
6: Right, fantastic. Well, let's have a listen to that now.
7: Amazing.
6: Cheerio.
7: Bye.

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2: And our amazing Abigail, she's been up to all sorts of things. And Abigail's our Aggie Aunt and more on the show. But she's been behind the scenes, been up to all sorts of tricks. She's been on Channel 5. She's done a phone-in about formula milk and why it should be given free for women and people. So, I heard her on the show, and she had very vocal. If people are unaware that something got passed through the government last World AIDS Day, where they are going to be providing women who are living with HIV and who are pregnant and giving birth, they can access free formula milk, because at the moment the Beaver guidelines are stating, David, that the best at the moment is to formula milk. Now, we know, because we work in the community of HIV, we know there's many, many, many studies going on where women who are HIV positive are actually breastfeeding. And I don't know about you, but I foresee that is the future. I mean, that will eventually happen. But the guidelines is, because we always have to go by the guidelines, don't we, David? The British HIV Association guidelines are, unless you're in a study or you're what have you, the best thing is to formula milk. So obviously now, you know, a lot of people are in different situations, you know, when we talk about money and financial. So we want to make sure that, you know, mums and babies are okay. And and that's one of the reasons, you know, there's funding now available for HIV positive mothers and others to access free formula milk, which is a great step in the right direction. And Abigail was really noting that, and she really brought that to the forefront in that very quick conversation she had just a couple of days ago. So well done to Abby on that.
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5: Welcome back to the HIV Hour. Pride's coming up in a couple of weeks, so a mate of mine, Peter, who is the owner of the Kemp Town Club in Kemp Town, Brighton, is starting an event which is going to be 4 days over Pride. Hey, Peter.
6: Hi.
5: You all right?
6: Yeah, I'm good.
5: So you've got an amazing new event, haven't you, that's going to take over the weekend of Pride, aren't you?
6: Well, hopefully it's amazing. I've received funding.
5: Right.
6: Me and a couple of people come up with this thing last year about bringing some community back to Kemp Town during Pride.
5: Right.
6: And I received funding from Unite Union. And we're going ahead with it this year.
5: Fine.
6: So it will be based between the Kemp Town Club and St George's Church in St George's Road.
5: Right.
6: On the Thursday, it'll be Thursday the 30th. Friday the 31st,
5: yeah,
6: and the 1st and 2nd of August.
5: Also the 4 days.
6: Full 4 days.
5: Right, brilliant.
6: And on the Thursday, Latest TV are going to be showing some queer films. It's going to be a queer film festival.
5: Oh, okay.
6: In the church.
5: Right.
6: Which is an oxymoron, really. But, but it'll be showing them in the church. The reason I want to speak to you today is because I want to put out there, and I'm looking for community groups, LGBTQ or allies community groups, or small businesses that are online that maybe want to some public facing time, and come have stalls there for the 4 days. They can have 1 day. They can have 4 days. Come, it's free of charge. They don't have to pay in. They just come and be part of the whole weekend.
5: Yeah.
6: And for on the Thursday, we're hoping to have community groups there, the queer festival there. There will be food trucks, food stalls. There'll be a bar.
5: Yeah.
6: That'll be the Thursday. On the Friday, same thing. It will be food stalls. There'll be a Japanese food stall.
5: Oh, wow. Oh,
6: and a barbecue.
5: Right.
6: Right. And I was contacted the other day, and a guy asked me if I wanted an ice cream van to be there. So there'll probably be an ice cream van there.
0: That's probably good.
6: It's nice hot weather, yeah, so hopefully there'll be an ice cream van. And there'll be a bar, and we'll be DJ during the day. And then on the Friday night, I've got a cabaret show.
0: Oh, brilliant.
6: In the church, hosted by Sally Vate.
0: Great.
6: Brighton's sweetheart.
0: One and only Sally.
6: The one and only. The one and only. Brighton's sweetheart. And the acts at the moment are Portia.
0: Right.
6: And Gabriella Parish.
0: Oh, fabulous.
6: Yeah. I hope to put in another couple in there.
0: Yeah.
6: But we'll see what happens. And then that will go on from 6:30 till 8:00 or whatever.
0: Okay.
6: And then there's a DJ till 10:00.
0: Right. Okay.
6: So that's the Friday. On the Saturday, same thing. Food trucks, bar, yeah, and all that stuff. But I've got a band.
0: Okay.
6: And this band, it's some girls who do different genres, and they do 40s, 50s and 60s music.
0: That sounds good.
6: I've got a dance troupe there who's going to show you how to jive.
0: Yeah.
6: All that sort of stuff. So that, and then they'll be on there for an hour and a half or whatever, and then they'll DJ on the Saturday night.
0: Yeah.
6: Yeah. And then the special thing for me is the Sunday.
0: Yeah.
6: Because Father Andrew from the church, I spoke to him last year.
0: Right.
6: When we decided, we're looking into this, and I spoke to him last year and asked him if he could do a service of Thanksgiving.
0: Okay.
6: For people who've died of HIV and AIDS.
0: Right.
6: I never know what to call it, Thanksgiving Memorial Remembering.
0: Yeah.
6: I think it's a combination of all of them.
0: I think it's, you know? Yeah, I think it's a mixture of all.
6: I think it's a combination of all of them, yeah. Definitely. And he agreed to that. On one condition is that I do a reading at it.
0: Okay.
6: So I agree to that, and that's fine. So the whole day, the morning, the service will be service of Thanksgiving. I'm asking people, I'm putting out there, people who want to come along, remember friends.
0: Yeah.
6: Bring names.
0: Yeah.
6: There'll be tags there to write people's names down.
0: Brilliant.
6: And we'll keep them.
0: Yeah.
6: And eventually we'll put them in a book of remembrance and keep that at the church.
0: And that'll be there.
6: And that'll be there all the time. And we can build on that year on year.
0: That sounds great. Yeah,
6: And then as soon as the service is finished, open the doors, there'll be a DJ, stalls, food, and just a party.
0: Brilliant.
6: Till 7:00 at night, right, on the Sunday. And the good thing for me is that I'm now, because of the funding from Unite Union,
0: yeah,
6: the whole thing is free.
0: Oh, that's good. Yeah.
6: To everybody. Right. Just walk through a door, it's free. You know, in this day and age, people don't want to be paying loads of money to go to and watch and listen to a DJ. And you get it for nothing.
0: Yeah.
6: If you get it for nothing, if you can get, being Scottish, you can get somebody else to pay for it, why not? You know what I mean? It's a bonus.
0: Yeah.
6: You know, so that's the whole premise of the thing.
0: So people, you're looking for people to take over stalls if they want to.
6: If they want to have a stall, just get in touch. There is a Facebook page, Kemp Town Village Community Pride.
0: Yeah.
6: And it's on Instagram as well. And you can also contact St George's Church just on the phone.
0: Straight away.
6: And speak to Paul Simmons.
0: Okay.
6: Yeah, he's the secretary there. He'll take
0: any kind of community, any stalls. What are you in any particular? Any, doesn't matter.
6: It doesn't matter. Doesn't matter what the stall is. I mean, I don't like radical right-wing stalls. I want LGBTQI+. Yeah. I want allies.
0: Yeah.
6: Yeah.
0: Community-based.
6: Community-based.
0: LGBT.
6: Whether it be community for young people who are coming out as LGBTQ, older people who are lonely maybe, all of that sort of stuff. In between, the whole gamut. Yeah.
0: Yeah.
6: And there's a charity thing that I was at last Saturday at the Crown Anchor called Russell Martin Foundation.
0: Right.
6: And they're going to have a stall there, and they deal with young people and getting them into sports and all this, right, you know, and inclusive stuff. So stuff like that.
0: Yeah.
6: But I'm also particularly looking for small businesses. You know, people who have just, young people or older people who started off a small business, who are online, who want a public face for a few days.
0: And it's free, is it?
6: It's free of charge.
0: Which is amazing.
6: You don't need to pay anything. Just free of charge.
0: Amazing opportunity.
6: Yeah. I mean, the what I didn't mention was the times. You know, on the Thursday, Friday, Saturday, we will be there. The bars will be open. Everyone will be open from 3:00 onwards.
0: Right.
6: The stalls can come. They can set up. They can stay for a couple of hours and then leave. They can stay all day if they want. It's up to them.
0: No restrictions.
6: No restrictions. Until we close in the evening, they can stay all day. So that's the Thursday, Friday, Saturday. It's 3 o'clock.
0: Right.
6: On the Sunday, the service starts. The service we're having starts at 10:30.
0: Yeah.
6: I would like as many people as possible to come to the service. And then the service finishes at 11:30, 11:45, and then the doors will open and we'll have a party.
0: Yes. Yeah. So you're doing this. What is this for? What are you doing the event for? There's obviously a few things, but
6: I'm doing it because I wanted to do it because I don't believe there's as much community stuff as there should be.
0: Yeah.
6: You know.
0: I mean, Pride's been years, isn't it?
6: Yeah, Pride's been going for 30 odd years. I think I was like the first one. I've been in Brighton for nearly 40 years. So, you know, it's the community thing sort of sense of loss. It's lost its community.
0: Yeah.
6: You know, it's lost a heart.
0: It's good, to have those.
6: And actually, you've got the whole thing in Preston Park. You've got St. James Street. You've got the seafront. You've got all of the seafront.
0: Yeah, it stretches around.
6: Stretching right through to Hove, who are all involved in this.
0: Yeah.
6: But Kemp Town seems to be stuck out, like in the middle of nowhere. Nobody seems to deal with it. They just walk through to get to it.
0: Yeah.
6: And quite a lot of gays live in Kemp Town.
0: Have you had a reaction to it?
6: Yes, I've had a lot of reaction to it. A lot of people putting it out on their social media and all the rest of it for me.
0: Yeah. And this is all for Sussex Beacon.
6: It's all for Sussex Beacon. The events are free of charge, but Sussex Beacon will be there. There'll be buckets all there over the whole weekend collecting money because Sussex Beacon is transitioning from being a purely HIV and AIDS.
0: Yeah.
6: Respite care hospice to an LGBTQ+ hospice for anybody that is in that group.
0: So important.
6: And it is important that people in our community have somewhere to go.
0: Yeah.
6: I mean, I had a friend who died recently, a couple of years ago in August, who was in the Martlets and they treated her wonderfully. So they were amazing with her. But they don't have that. They don't know what it's like to be gay. You know, they don't know that you're allowed to bring your family and your kids and this, but you're not. Whereas most people in our community, a lot of people, and me in particular included, want to bring your friends because your friends are your family.
0: Yeah, exactly.
6: Not your mum and your dad or your brothers and your sisters.
0: Yeah.
6: Lots of people, gays, don't have kids.
0: Yeah.
6: So you want your friends to be sleeping in a room overnight with you.
0: And if you are coming to the end of your life, you want to feel comfortable and you
6: want
0: to feel...
6: Yes, of course. And if we can raise money for the Beacon to allow other people to have that privilege, I'm quite a happy man.
0: That sounds amazing. Sounds really good.
6: Yeah.
0: Good luck with it. Anything else you want to add? Just tell our listeners where it is again. Just.
6: It's St George's Church, St George's Road.
0: In Kemp Town.
6: It is the 30th, 31st of July, 1st and 2nd of August. And it involves, and it's between St George's Church and the Kemp Town Club on St George's Road.
0: And if you're interested, go on to your Facebook page.
6: Go on to your Facebook page. It is Kemp Town Village Community Pride.
0: And you find information on
6: it. And it will also be on St George's Church's website.
0: Brilliant.
6: Yeah.
0: Thanks, Peter. Good luck with it.
3: So, what speakers do we expect to hear at the Jubilee Square on Zero Stigma Day?
2: Oh, we've got a pocket full of happiness and empowerment on the day. Obviously, they come to me, Sue, can you deliver some amazing speakers? And of course, the answer was a massive yes. We've got two amazing... I'm going to be doing a speech myself, which I'll need to plan, but that won't be no problem. But we've got two amazing speakers. Again, we got the Abby getting her finger in the mixing pot again and doing a speech.
3: Mm-hmm.
2: For HIV Stigma Day, which is amazing. It's going to be absolutely amazing. And of course, many of you may know and remember someone called Jonathan Blake, a trailblazer he's been a trailblazer for many, many years. Jonathan's going to be doing a speech. He's coming all the way, we're getting him all the way down from London, David, and he's going to be doing the speech on the stage, and a little whisper to everybody, Jonathan will be celebrating his 77th birthday.
3: That's amazing, isn't it? Yeah.
2: So, you know, and he's, I spoke to him just recently, and he said, I'm so excited, Sue. You know, I'm what a fantastic way to celebrate my 77th birthday, speaking at the Brighton and Hove HIV Stigma Day. So it's going to be an amazing day. Obviously, we've got the... not the chorus, the choir.
3: Yeah.
2: Which is great. We've got some other MPs. Gary's going to be talking. We've got some other influential people, you know. We're all going to be standing in solidarity, aren't we, David, on that day?
3: We are indeed, whether in the square or we're elsewhere.
2: Absolutely.
3: A very happy Zero Stigma Day and a very happy Pride to come as well.
2: Yes, absolutely.
3: And I mean, another not so local news in London, Positively UK are having a Thrive 50 Plus picnic. So the date for that is the Tuesday, the 28th of July. It's from 11:30 until 4 p.m. at Greenwich Park. It is free to go along, so you get free food and free soft drinks.
2: Wow.
3: You meet at St. Queen Mary's Gate or King William Walk in Greenwich Park. The closest tube station is Greenwich Station. So if you want to go along to that or just confirm you're coming along so they get the numbers right for catering, you can email Colin at cslater, all one word, at positive.org. So what a great idea, a picnic in the park for the
2: picnic. Been on the picnic for years, have you, David? I love a good old picnic.
7: Oh, I love a picnic.
3: No,
7: love a picnic.
2: You have to see your mind working of a HIV hour picnic day. I can feel it, Dave. I can feel it in your face.
3: Yeah, you can see your mind
2: moving. Brighton and Hove.
3: Well, so that's really it for local news. Also, if you can't make the Naked Truth exhibition on Pride Day itself or make Pride itself, don't forget the Lunch Positive for having their Eastbourne group the first Saturday of every month. So with that, we're going to have to leave you. So thank you for joining us, listeners. But yeah, we've run out of time.
2: Never enough time for what we've got today. Never enough.
3: But thank you, everybody, and thank you. Radio Reverb.

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1: Alrighty then. Is we ready for Mark Johnson listening or what? Yes, indeed, it is the Pete Jones Show, and it's Radio Reverb. You are so welcome. If you are just tuning in, or where have you been, you are about to be very much treated to 2 hours of Brighton's finest locally unsigned sourced music, including tracks, from the likes of the Puffins, new artists to us. If you are just tuning in, by the way, do message us 07909 547336. The usual PJ team are here, ready for you. We've got Bernie and Ernie right behind me, just through the glass there, and then what? Yeah, I'm doing the announcements. Honestly, then we got Brett, who does something. I think he takes them all. Anyway, doesn't matter. And then Simone in the corner, who is normally a little bit distracted. Let's be honest. Tuning into sport is normally her thing. So that's the team. 07909 547336 will get you through to them, obviously, and then through them, they are the gatekeepers, right through to me. In the meantime, we have artists included, as I mentioned, the Puffins. We got Love Buzz. I know. Love Buzz are just... well, they're just tramping around town. They've just turned up from somewhere in Ireland. Thought they'd go to Brighton. I've just been busking away. And they sent me a track. So I thought, well, you know, bless them. They're in town. Let's play Love Buzz. Then we got tracks from Were They Wolves? Arachnid. That sounds like a spider. Novelist Me, Dirty Spangles, Bo Clancy sounds like a medical condition. Bo Clancia, what is that? The Groove Tubes, then Adam Brown and Ed Caesar. Now, talking of things, Ed Caesar wasn't here. Wasn't he a 1950s TV American host? The Ed Caesar Show. Who am I thinking of? Then there's a track from Dryadic, Hattie Chandler and Dave Packham, because they are gigging on the 7th of August down the old Cellar Bar, Brunswick. And then our very special guest, Rob, that's 2 B's, Johnson. He's coming in for 30 minutes, which is incredibly exciting because he's the first act on the 7th of August down the old Cellar Bar. And then rounding up the last 30 minutes, we've got Kieran Dacey, Scott V. Maslin, Damon Brock, Lovejoy, Meccano and Blackwood. Wood Red Effusion. That is the show. So as message, you can send us a text 07909 547336, or you can message us at the Pete Jones Show. We'll pick those up, of course we will. Or just text us, WhatsApp us, do whatever you want. It is you, it's your show, we love you for it, I know. And Mark Johnson says, give me a shout, I'm just back from WOMAD, and I'm absolutely

0: So yeah, this little track, Were They Wolves? It is called Trouble. It's on a debut EP, which comes out this week, Wednesday the 29th of July, from Were They Wolves?
1: Ladies and gentlemen, boys and girls, and all the animals. It's Pete Jones on Radio Reverb.
0: Yeah, all the animals, all the wolves. So that is Were They Wolves. A brilliant little message from Ben of the band. I'm writing, Pete, to introduce you to Brighton band. Yeah, Were They Wolves? Are they the band are half based here? Okay, so half a band in Brighton and half in Sweden. That's gorgeous, lovely Sweden. Shortly to announce shows in the UK. Well, let us know, Ben. We'd love to promote that. Well, just, you know, let people know. They last played Brighton, headline the Albert. That would have been a great gig. So yes, as mentioned, this EP comes out this week, 29th of July, and the follow-up EP is due out on the 7th of October, including limited edition vinyl. Love that. Track in the middle, very gorgeous, wasn't that? That is the Puffins. A great name. John Bailey sent this over. He says, hey Pete, so what did we play? We played Warren's Hotel. He said Warren's Hotel was written in 1990 by our drummer Mike Vince, who also sings lead vocals. It's brilliant. I love it. It's a song about a visit of Haley Salcy to Worthing in the 1930s when he was exiled to the UK. You see, I didn't know that. Haile Selassie, you fool. Who's I'm reading and writing here. Haile Selassie, that's who it is. You yes, I knew that. Go forward 60 years and they are demolishing the Warren's Hotel. No! Where Haile Selassie stayed. And Mike was walking past one morning and felt the hand of Rastafari. Did he? Did he really? Did he feel the hand of Rastafari? Did he? Are you sure? I'm not sure. Anyway, it's all deep and meaningless. That was the Puffins. And top of the show was Love Buzz pushing on. They are visiting our fair city and they are so welcome. It hurts. I do hope that if you bump into Love Buzz, you give them a bit of a hug, squeeze, and say, you are welcome, sir.

0: You're listening to The Pete Jones Show here on Radio Reverb. Thanks so much for being here.
1: Yeah.
0: We love you.
1: We do.
0: We appreciate you.
1: All of you.
0: We adore you.
2: All of you. That was Dirty Spangles. What a name. Sarah sent this over during the week. She says, "Hey, Pete, many thanks for your email. I am Brighton-based, but Dirty Spangles also consists of Nick Turner, guitarist, bassist and engineering production, from Hastings." Well, that's okay. Graham Jones, keyboard, Halifax. Yeah, it's a bit of a stretch, obviously. Who both are also in the bands Longing Sky and Peach Blood. They, yeah, well. And then, this is a bit of an outlier. Charles Motorbike. Is that his real name? Charles Motorbike. Boot-a-book. Charles Motorbike is the drummer. He's from LA. What? What's going on here? And myself, Sarah, songwriter, singer and guitarist, Brighton. There we go. I knew we'd get there. This is our debut song, Pete. It's an EP will follow in the autumn. Well, it's fab. It is gorgeous. We are also very excited that our song Storm Clouds has been included on the recently released 3-volume shoegaze compilation Mind Your Mind by the Brighton-based record label Shore Dive Records to raise money for the charity Mind, which was organised by Shane Speed from Sea of Days, who we adore. Get out of town. This is all wheels within wheels. Track before that was Novelist Me. Never quite sure how to say that name. It's all one, you see, and it just sort of strings along. We played a track called Vibes. Very much more expansive piece, I think you'll agree. It also starts with the idea of writing an up-tempo shoegaze song, but quickly heads somewhere else entirely. It's much more interested in creating an immersive soundscape before the vocal arrives, and then pairing that with an intentionally positive, assertive message. Well, thank you. Thank you and thank you. And top of the three was from Arachnid. It's a track called Brighton. It's from the album Unleashed. Written for the people of Brighton, this track contains no lyrics other than a repeated Brighton, and is a celebration of possibly the most fun city in the United Kingdom. Possibly. It's a bit like Carlsberg. Probably. And I've lived in a few. I bet you have. Go on then. I think this track is ideal for keeping the dance floor busy at any nightclub or dance venue event. Well, thank you. Thank you. Thank you. It's released as a double A-side with Running FTB mix, which I can send to if you wish. Thank you. Thank you again. This is all from Scott. So our lovely guest, Rob Johnson, that is 2Bs, is kind of being beaten by trains at the moment. Poor man. There's been delays. There's been cancellations. He doesn't know when he's going to get here, but I reckon he's a pro. He's got the guitar strapped to his body. He will make it. In the meantime, Bo Clancy.

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1: Yes, and if you are listening to the repeat on Saturday, well, it's, I'd say it's 1846 right now. I know, isn't that spooky that I know? Adam Brown and Ed Caesar, Take a Bow. What a track. That's called Silver. It's the first of two standalone singles being released this year by this duo, which begin their sci-fi journey into space and imagination, with the album due to start its serialized release, oh, I like that, in 2027. So you're going to drip feed us, I guess. They say here, Adam Brown and Ed Caesar are songwriters and performers from the south of England. We'll have them. We'll take them. In the summer of 2024, they came back together. So they've been together a long time before that. And then they came back together to realize an ambition first envisioned in a smoky Wiltshire flat in 2003. What a picture. That ambition became Rogue City, not Rouge. That would be red. Or it could be Rouge. I think it might be Rouge. There's no U at the end. What's going on? A tale of a sprawling metropolis set in the not-too-distant future. Great track, Adam and Ed. That is Silver. Track in the middle there was from the, well, I was going to say the Groove Tubes, but actually it's a split-off. They're called Red Leo. And they are made up of parts of the Groove Tubes, who we had on last week as our guests. This comes in from John. He says, "Hey Pete, thanks once again for having the Groove Tubes on your show. We really enjoyed ourselves, and it was a first for some of our number." Well, that's a good thing. You see, I like that. I like collecting firsts. I mentioned late on in the interview that I've put out a double CD of original material under my alter ego of Red Leo. There you go. Big Life Moments, which is what we played, was inspired by mine and Liz's brush with cancer. Liz, of course, you remember, was on the keys and mighty finely talented too. I coined the phrase, they came up with BLM, while chatting with Liz about it, and thought there's a song in there somewhere that is Big Life Moments. Well, it's beautiful. I love it. And thanks to you, really, for coming in. You were absolutely brilliant. Top of those three was from Bo Clancy. It's called Ghost Train. It's about, well, what was I going to say? What is it? What is it about? Well, I don't know what it's about, but it's on the EP Too Real, which was recorded at home in a spare bedroom turned makeshift studio. They're the best. They are the best. Every instrument was written and performed by myself, co-produced with my partner Sarah Hoban. This is Bo Clancy, and mixed and mastered by Gold Tone Studio in Hove. The full EP drops independently. Well, actually, it has already dropped on the 24th of July. Get you. So there you go, we're 3 days in. We are still getting correspondence from our lovely guest, the Rob Johnson. The sort of tracking his train has become a bit of a sport and a pastime with two or three of the team. He will be here. We're just going to crack on with the show until he arrives. This, my friend, is from Dry Attic. Now, Dry Attic were headlining when I last saw Rob perform. Isn't that a thing? So this is Rainbow Family.

0: 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Good for you.
1: Party of five a day, my friends. Party of your five a day. That was the amazing sound of Dave Packham. It's such a great album. You can get this. You can get the hard copy. You can get vinyl. You can get CD. It's called The Wedding Dance. You can, of course, you can download it. Of course you can. But why don't you get yourself a hard copy? And then you can, I don't know, have to buy yourself a CD player and a kind of record deck and then speakers and an amp. I mean, this could be an expensive venture, but I think it'll be worth it. That was a track called Make My Bed. A track before that was Hattie Chandler with Greatest Love Song. Lovely message in from Maureen listening in Stenning. She says, regular listener, of course, Maureen from Stenning. She says, just to say, Pete, I'm right here. Very beautiful song and singer. Love the melody and the accompaniment. Well, if you please, Maureen from Stenning, then the sun shines brighter. Do you know what I'm saying? Top of the three was from Dry Attic. It's a track called Rainbow Family. It's a stunner. It's from the 11-track album that they knocked out, I would say, earlier in the year. And despite the fact that the personal favourite of Dry Attic, or can we say Zora, is called Gone Goozlin for Two, which we have played. I thought Rainbow Family is just utterly beautiful. And I did mention that the last time I saw Rob Johnson, that'll be our guest. Not quite arrived yet. It's fine. Last time I saw Rob Johnson playing live was at that amazing gig that Dry Attic put on at the Folklore Rooms. Just a beautiful gig. That was back in May. It feels like it was like March or February. I can't believe that was May. Very, very good. It also had Bat's Feet on the amazing bill. So we're going to crack on. We would have been welcoming Rob right now. He is, I was going to say, he's not stuck in traffic. He's stuck on a train somewhere. We're going to crack on as if nothing had happened. And this, my friend, is Kieran Dacey.

0: knows what he likes, and he likes what he knows. It's Pete Jones on Radio Reverb.
1: Yes, it is, actually, and I rather like that. That was Damon Brock. Of course it was. It's his new song. It says, well, it's called For Dad, and it's coming out mid this week on the 31st of July. That could be the end of the week, to be honest. Where are we? 27th, if you're listening on Monday. Yeah, well, it's a beautiful song. He says, I wrote it before my father passed away. We all knew it was coming. We just didn't know when. I wanted to keep my memories of him alive and honour them in a song. Well, it is very beautiful. Thanks for sending that over, Damon. It is a stunner. He says, if any listeners want to, they can pre-save that track before release via the link in my link in bio. So go to Damon Brock. Just check out damonbrock.com and you can see all things Damon, including the chance to do that. And why wouldn't you? It's a stunner. Track before that was from Scott V. Maslin, brand new artist really to us. A little secret, a little trade secret. We did play Arachnid, their track Brighton, which is also a little project of Scott's. But that track that I just played

0: called the Mr. Barris remix. Thanks, Kieran, for sending this. And Claire, of course. We know you come as a beautiful duo and a very supportive duo. So thanks, Kieran. He says, let me know what you think. Well, we played it. It's a rocker. And to be honest, you don't want to know what I think, because Kenny Murray likes it. Yeah, I know. Leave it there. Now, we have finally off the hot train system that is called the amazing. I can't even do it with a straight face. We have Rob Johnson in the studio from a very hot sticky train. Rob, how you doing?
1: Always a lot better than being on a hot sticky train. Yeah, okay. Happy to be here.
0: Oh, we are so happy and so relieved. And probably the hardest part of the journey was getting up those 17 flights to the top of Reverb Towers, which, yeah, you know, I could see your face when you got to the top. But apologies.
1: Great view of the city, though.
0: It's a stunning view. I'm glad you said that because, you know, people think I'm joking, but what a view, really. It's an absolute belter.
1: Yeah, I imagine it put the donut on a stick out of business, didn't
0: out
1: it?
0: Out of business, so yeah. Closely yeah. As well. We are contested. Yeah. They have been looking for legal wranglings, actually, to be honest, because this view is free. There's no postcodes involved here. So where have you just come from and what train? What was going on?
1: Oh, well, from Shoreham by Shoreham-sur-Mer.
0: Yes, and, thank you.
1: I don't understand. Once upon a time, trains had a timetable, they stuck to them. So I got to the station thinking I'd get the 12 minutes past, which is what train line cheap tickets told me I could, but I couldn't because it goes to London, not Brighton.
0: Yeah.
1: And then the next train, I thought, oh, never mind, I get the 20 past. That gets stopped because passengers are causing a disturbance.
0: Oh.
1: And it seems like all the trains going along that the one coming out of Brighton was also slaked because of a passenger causing disturbance. Yeah,
0: you see, they need to sort that out. Maybe if they stop taking passengers on.
1: I think if they stop taking the
0: public is the word you're looking
1: taking
0: for.
1: Taking the public for
0: thank
1: granted.
0: You.
1: Yeah.
0: I think that was the word you were looking for.
1: I was going to say, yes. But stop taking the public for granted and stop treating us like sheep.
0: What,
1: and,
0: that, you know, like, good, yes.
1: When you, like, every time I've been to watch Brentford play Brighton at the Amex, clearly there's thousands of people wanting to get on a train.
0: Yes.
1: And they just put on a train with three carriages regularly.
0: Genius. It's the Falmer service, they call that.
1: Yeah.
0: It's the Falmer service.
1: And all along the South Coast trains that go in and out of Worthing, providing they haven't fallen over, on match days, it's still the same three carriages. You think
0: it's ridiculous.
1: They might spend a bit of money and put an extra one on, but
0: I know. Never. Anyway, so that was Rob Johnson. So, you know, we only came on to talk about trains, but you can catch him at a great gig on the 7th of August.
1: Yes.
0: I tell you, I was holding back because we played a Dave Packham beautiful song and a Hattie Chandler gorgeous song. And you, my friend, are part of that gig.
1: I am.
0: 7th
1: part of the
0: of August. I know. It's going to be such a great gig. It's down the old Cellar Bar, Brunswick, of course, 7th of August. And, you know,
1: Brunswick is a lovely place, isn't it?
0: It is a nice place. It's got a great vibe. And that Cellar Bar is really cool. And actually, it is cool.
1: Really cool.
0: It is cool, which is good. We want it cool in August. Yeah. So what are you going to play for us? You got your guitar there. I'd love to find out.
1: Let's do a song that's got a lot of mentions of summer in it. This is called Penny Pot Lane.
0: Oh, mate, take it away.

There's one the same as this one, and then there's one the same as that, and it's only ever Christmas, and from far away you'll hear, you get the raspberries and the blackberries.

0: Oh, just beautiful, man. Beautiful. We got Rob Johnson in the house. So how's it been going? Because I think I last saw you at the old Dryadic gig.
1: Yes, but that was lovely, wasn't
0: it? That was so gorgeous. I played a Dryadic track a minute ago, just before you got here. Just such a great night. Really, really beautiful. Have you been gigging a lot? Have you, you tend to play quite a bit, don't you?
1: I do. It's been quite a quiet year this year.
0: Is that out of choice?
1: No, not at all. Not at all. Although it has allowed me to do some strange things, like I went to Germany for 2 weeks.
0: That is strange.
1: Bit of a disaster, yeah.
0: What was strange about that?
1: Well, because I'm 70 this year, and there are people on the continent who very kindly like what I do, and they never come to the UK. So I sort of said, hey, if you just put on a house gig or find a bar where they put me on, I could come and play. I just, you know, travel around Europe on the trains. And people said, yeah. And then they said, no.
0: Oh.
1: No, I can't manage to do this. It's beyond my skill set. So, and I only had two gigs at the either end of a fortnight. So one was in Ilmenau at the start of a week, and then the other was in Hamburg at a community picnic at the other end of the week. So I had 2 weeks in Germany, which spent a lot of time in hotels.
0: A forced holiday.
1: Yeah, and it was nice. I saw my old school exchange partner. That was good.
0: That's great.
1: Yes, that was lovely. Yeah. It was his mum's 90th birthday.
0: Whoa.
1: So I was able to wish her a happy birthday.
0: That's fantastic. That's gorgeous. So, but you are very prolific. You always seem to be producing, producing album after album. In my eyes,
1: I do think that as a songwriter, you're only as good as your next song.
0: That's interesting. Yeah. So it keeps you hungry.
1: Yeah.
0: And also, I do love the sort of the political bent to the tracks. They always, you know, I just feel it's so missing in music, you know, these days. I mean, you said you did. Slip on what age you are.
1: Yes.
0: I would say, you know, the 70s and 80s were just awash with politics in the music. And it wasn't just in the fringes. It was quite mainstream.
1: Yeah, it was. And that's one of the advantages of being so old is I can remember a different world where people weren't, artists were happy to be engaged in the wider world and not just sing about how unhappy they are or how much in love they are, but there was a wider spectrum of song material, and people were happier to engage in all sorts of issues.
0: And who kind of ticked your box in those days? Who were you kind of inspired by, and who would you go out and make sure you saw live?
1: Oh, well, I think I've seen Leonard Cohen probably nearly as many times as I've seen Bruce Springsteen and on Johnny Hallyday, but the people that set my little heart beating were, thanks to David Bowie, the Velvet Underground and the Stooges, and I just wanted to be Lou Reed and play guitar with my fingers like that, strum.
0: Yeah.
1: I think Lou's made some really awful albums in his solo career, but you can almost forgive him for that because of the Velvet stuff is just brilliant.
0: And also New York, New York. Which is a great album.
1: New York's great. Yeah, I think Berlin's great, and I think New York's great. And also, I think that that last album he made with Metallica, Lulu, it's got some great stuff on it. It's a bit strange, but
0: extraordinary, amazing. What would you like to play?
1: Oh, do you want a bit of politics then?
0: Yes, please. Okay. Yes, please. Yes, come on.
1: So this is probably not overtly political.
0: That's okay.
1: I made a decision when that awful orange man became president of the United States.
0: I think I know who you mean. Yeah.
1: I decided that I could spend my time writing songs, angry songs, about what an...
0: Thank you.
1: Clearly. He is.
0: Thank you. Beautifully done.
1: but that would just be so counterproductive. So I decided to try and write positive songs. Because I want to be in favour of things, not just against. I don't want to just be reacting to the far right stupidity. And then all those silly flags went up last summer. I wasn't sure how I was going to respond to that, because I could have written. So I was walking along on the way to Shoreham train station, obviously, to be disappointed by the arrival of non-arrival of a train. Another train. And there was this bloke gathering up all the bits of grass that the council had cut the previous day. And And it made me. It reminded me that there were far more streets without flags than there were with flags.
0: I like that.
1: And there are far more people who go about making the world a better place without thinking they have to put a flag up a lamppost or paint a roundabout. So this is it's called Summer's End, and it's about what I think. There's more to England than just putting a flag up a lamppost.

It's the food banks and the lifeboats. Postman's Park, the NHS. It's not a flag tied to a lamppost.

0: Well, ain't that the truth, my friend? Ain't that the truth? That is beautiful. It's a track called Mrs. Blake. It's from, I'm going to say, your latest album, Humbug 25. Yeah. Is that your latest album?
1: Well, not quite. No.
0: I knew I'd be wrong.
1: It's on an album I've just finished with a melodeon genius, Roger Watson.
0: Oh, yeah.
1: That's called Six of One and Half a Dozen of the Other. I've known Roger since 1989.
0: Good grief.
1: He is a traditional, he loves traditional folk music and dance and all things like that. I don't understand, having grown up in Hounslow.
0: Well, where would you pitch yourself? Because I just say singer-songwriter.
1: I mean, is there a bit of
0: folk in there?
1: There is.
0: Sort of Billy Bragg-esque-ness of folk.
1: I like the fact that folk, what attracted me, I got seduced by folk music in the mid-70s, just before punk happened.
0: And what what guise?
1: I went to see... Do you remember Pete Atkin? He used to write songs for Clive James's lyrics. So Pete Atkin, he was quite big in the 70s.
0: And I
1: got my copy of New Musical Express and saw he was playing a gig at the Shakespeare's Head, the top of Carnaby Street. So after work, I rushed up to Piccadilly Circus, got out, went to Cheapo Records.
0: I love that shop. Rupert Street.
1: Rupert Street,
0: top of Rupert Street.
1: Yeah.
0: Love that store.
1: Yeah.
0: Opposite the Blue Post.
1: I got two copies. The first two...
0: I'm getting tingles.
1: The first two Blue Oyster Cult albums, cheap.
0: Yes.
1: Headed up Carnaby Street, said, "Where's the gig?" And they said, "Upstairs." I went upstairs and I looked around and there's usually I'd be going to pub gigs in Hounslow and there'd be a speakers drunk.
0: Yeah.
1: And there was nothing. There was just a bloke in the corner tuning his guitar up.
0: Yeah.
1: And it was Pete Atkin.
0: Wow.
1: And I said, "They said, it's a folk club."
0: Yeah.
1: I said, "Wow, what's the folk club?" And they said, "Well, we have an artist. There's Pete Atkin over there." Pete Atkin.
0: Yeah.
1: And people come and sing songs. I said, "Can anybody sing songs?"
0: No.
1: They said, "Yes." And I said, "Can I sing a song?"
0: What?
1: Said, "No." They said, "No, we're full."
0: Why? Because they were full.
1: Yeah, well, because I was annoyed in a folk club with two Blue Oyster Cult albums under my arm.
0: Ridiculous.
1: I said, "No."
0: The label was on your head, but they don't get it, you see.
1: Yeah.
0: Don't label people.
1: Yeah.
0: Lovely messages in. Kenny Murray says, "Rob, what a trooper. How did he keep that guitar in tune after all the train rubbish he went through?" Great stuff, I know. Maureen listening in Stenning says, "Very special. Such a lovely, positive, simple, and so much needed in this ME society." Lovely message in. The FMJ has now tuned in. That to you, my friend, is the future Mrs. Jones. So let's be on the best behaviour.
1: None of that sort of thing.
0: Let's just clean up our act a little.
1: Yes.
0: So that you know, you have actually made patriotism and being patriotic a very, very honest, humble, clean word, actually, in a lot of your material. But I think of that lovely triple album, Ordinary Giants.
1: Yeah.
0: Such a beautiful and very patriotic and stunningly respectful album.
1: It's like that song that I can't remember his name, about his dad. It's about my dad.
0: Damon Brock's track.
1: Damon Brock's track. Yeah.
0: Absolutely. It is so your dad, that album.
1: Yeah.
0: Having never met him, I have met him. Met him in all those songs. Yeah. They are so beautiful. I absolutely love that triple album. It's a work of art.
1: Thank you.
0: And so you being patriotic is a clean thing. It's not this sort of thing that seems to have been taken over in our world.
1: I mean, one of the nice things about, I thought, the kind of characteristics of these islands, you know, political geographical entities do have characteristics, don't they? Because they share a certain history.
0: Yes.
1: I thought one of the things that made this particular geopolitical reality interesting was that it was a place of kindness, and it was a place that would take the side of the underdog and look out for people, because we wanted to be generous. As the song says, it's food banks, it's the RNLI.
0: Yeah.
1: No one else has got RNLI. It's all volunteers.
0: I know.
1: No one else has got an RNLI.
0: I know.
1: Because obviously we're on an island, so I suppose it's rescuing people at sea is a good idea. But, you know, it's that kind of, there are strands to every country's
0: yes.
1: characters. And I think, unfortunately, ever since Margaret Hilder got up on her hind legs and said there's no such thing as society, no one's really managed effectively to challenge that. And gradually, greed and stupidity have overtaken us. Because the idea of there's no such thing as society, that's stupid.
0: Yes.
1: That's stupid.
0: And it's ignorant.
1: Yeah.
0: And it's not true.
1: That's right. Who's going to... What? Margaret
0: it's just
1: Hilder,
0: not true.
1: Where did she end up? Oh, she ended up being looked after at the top of the Ritz. There was a society.
0: For 10 years.
1: Yeah, yeah. We need each other. We only survive. If we're on our own, the wolves get us. Yeah. So we need society.
0: I know. Could you play us another song?
1: Yes.
0: Because time is not my friend.
1: I'm sorry.
0: I love you to bits. You know this.
1: I waffle.
0: If you want to see Rob playing live, please come down the Cellar Bar. Yeah. He is the beginning of the gig that will then take us to Hattie Chandler and then end with the mighty Dave Packham, who is such a star. We played all the tracks tonight. 7th of August, Cellar Bar, the Brunswick. You can get tickets through their website. Of course you can. What are you going to play us, Rob?
1: Can I do a little ad as well?
0: Please. Sunday. Yes.
1: 2 o'clock, me and the Irregulars, the Noisy Electric Band, with special guest Les Thomas from Australia, we're playing at the Prince Albert in Trafalgar Street.
0: What
1: 2
0: time?
1: O'clock. 2 o'clock start.
0: So 2 o'clock?
1: Yeah.
0: What day?
1: Sunday, August the 2nd.
0: August
1: this
0: the 2nd.
1: Coming Sunday.
0: Well, you know, good luck to you, man. The city will be prided
1: I
0: out.
1: I know.
0: take it away. What are you going to play?
1: This is the song. This is a different kind of song. It's called Make Some Noise. Everything was all about the money. Everything was looking pretty shit. Everything was always in the one size. You don't fit. Everything was everybody awful. Every colour technicolour grey. But then I joined a punk band and it was okay. Okay. Okay. Then I joined a punk band and it was okay. Everybody wants to be successful. Everybody wants to be a twit. Everybody go down his

0: That's it.
1: Well, good. We've been dragged off with your filthy potty mouth. Honestly, we thought we got away with it in the last track, and then Lenny bounces in. Yeah. You know, this is radio, my friend. There ain't no such thing as watershed. Oh, we love you to bits, Rob. Keep that flag a-flying. The RJ flag. Rob Johnson to you, my friends. Go to the... tell us again. Albert, 2 o'clock, Sunday, yeah, the 2nd of August. Yeah. Did I get that right?
0: Yes, that's right. This Sunday, 2 o'clock. Yes. I can't imagine. Can't remember how much it cost the game.
1: But well, you know, we'll find out on the door. It can't be a racket.
0: It's not a racket. No, not for us.
1: We love you so much. And thank you for wait to see you on the 7th of August down the old cellar bar. In the meantime, please take care. And you're just such a trooper for turning up. I cannot believe you dragged that train by your teeth. You did, Mr. Strongman. Love you to bits, Rob. Take care.

Yes, indeed. Two gorgeous little tracks there. That was Blackwood Redder Fusion with a brilliant track, Jet Black Heart, from their latest album. And top of the two was from Lovejoy, who I also saw down, I think that was the Dryadic gig, unless I'm very much, maybe not, maybe that was another Folklore Room gig, I think. Yeah, that was the last of the lovely days. That's right, thank you. This is why I've got researchers. Thanks, Brett, for just correcting me there. We are bang out of time. Let me thank our lovely guest, Rob Johnson, on your behalf. Lovely messages coming in all the time. All the time. You guys are so prolific. Love this message. Matt Power says, good morning from Vancouver, Pete. Great show again. Thanks. I love the fact we're his breakfast show. So good, isn't it? It's absolutely brilliant. So, yes, please come and support Rob Johnson and you know, all the performers. Well, you know, Hattie Chandler and Dave Packham for that particular gig on the 7th of August. It'd be lovely to see you down there. Tickets are selling. It's great. You can buy them, you know, pre-buy them online from the Brunswick website. And also, you know, check out the Prince Albert this coming Sunday, 2 o'clock, where you can see Rob and friends. I think, did you say someone from Australia? Well, he's very well travelled. He also knows someone in Vancouver. I know. It's ridiculous. We're going to go out with a gorgeous track from Meccano. Next week, we will have, as special guests, we will have Mr. Dave Packham in the house. I cannot wait. The last session with Dave was so good. He's an absolute trooper. In the meantime, please look after yourselves. You're way too precious to not to. And, you know, if you know a mate's a bit quiet or, you know, not responding, you reach out. That's all they need. Just to reach out and touch, my friend. Take care and see you very, very soon. Adios.

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thrives on hate. Small are the lives of cheats and of liars, of bigoted news press, fascist town crier. 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

0: my body. 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Politicians exploit me. 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Hunting laws freak me. Government is bumbling. 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To be ruled in impunity is tradition continuity. I pity the country. I pity the state. And the mind of a man who thrives on hate.
1: And that was I Pity the Country by Willie Dunn.

And that track was Baby's Back by Kenny Knight. And we only have time for one more track on today's episode of Into the Haze. Thank you for tuning in. And thank you, as always, to The Independent for sponsoring the show. Save the date for the Indies Beer and Wine Festival, taking place from the 28th to the 31st of August with live music. And you don't want to miss that one. But for now, we're going to finish off today's show with Every Promise by Reverend Barron.

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0: Marley there, and the Wailers, although it doesn't say that, but it is the Wailers. And before that...
1: Do you remember Rock and Roll Radio by the Ramones?
0: I do remember Rock and Roll Radio. And this, we're still doing it.
1: Yeah, it's great to be here, isn't it?
0: Yeah. A visit for Mr. Pickles, not?
1: Hey, Mr. Pickles, how you doing?
0: How you doing? So, what we got? What's going on, Tara, this week?
1: Wow, this week, quite exciting, because we've been sent over... like a preview of Charlie Harper's new solo album.
0: Right.
1: Yeah, so we're going to listen to a snippet of that later on. And, yeah, just going to just catch up with each other and see what's going on musically.
0: Okay, it was a bit of a strange show last week, wasn't it? Because we were estranged in two different parts of the country.
1: Yeah.
0: But anyway, well, at least we got it done.
1: Yeah, so...
0: We're back together, though.
1: Back together, and, yeah, you're listening to Radio Reverb, if you've just tuned in.
0: Yep.

0: So yeah, that's Psychic Disturbance by Your Good Selves, Ruts DC.
1: Ruts DC, yeah, that was a nice choice. The B-side of Psychic Attack single, which was a single we came back with, I can't remember when, back in the 20th century. Or was it the 21st? I don't know. Yeah, so that's good, because I heard that the other night someone played it, and I thought, oh, that's quite good. So, nice one.
0: Proper banging.

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3: Yeah, the inimitable John Cooper Clark there. And a bit of sad news this week because Colin from Conflict has left the building.
4: Yes.
3: I didn't know him very well. I kind of met him along the way, but he was very well respected in our circles, I suppose.
4: Yeah. He played Rebellion loads. He was a big feature of Rebellion, I think. And I remember seeing them at Underworld one time. Great band, great. A lot of friends went to their gigs, so it just became somewhere you go to hang out. But yeah, very well respected, as you say.
3: And they managed to get that single out that we played a while ago, featuring Benjamin Zephaniah, also Left the Planet.
4: Literally, it was a few weeks ago the song was released from their new album.
3: Well, sad news. Life goes on.
4: Rest in peace. And love to his family.
3: Yeah.
4: And loved ones. Let's play a well-loved song by Conflict. This one is called The Serenade is Dead.

0: Yeah, that's Colin there. And conflicts. Shall we play the Benjamin Zephaniah one?
1: Definitely.
0: Because it's all about going forward, isn't it?
1: It's all about going forward and obviously the legacy that you leave behind. Colin Jerwood's unwavering dedication to his principles and his influential role in the punk community leaves an indelible mark. His voice and message continue to inspire those who seek to challenge justice and advocate for a more equitable world.
0: Especially when he turned up with a gun at Rebellion.

statues erected in their name and fall, and even though some still revere, the legacy they thought was left will no longer remain here. Your charity did not extend to those you stole from their land, worked until their death at your

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4: We are Brighton.
7: So our friends Ruby Throat, the original Ruby Throat, got a new single out. Hello, Mr. Pickles. Called Animal. And I know it's on Spotify. I don't know where else you can get it. Yeah,
8: so Ruby Throat, now called the original Ruby Throat, is a punk band with no guitars.
7: There you go.
8: They abuse instruments such as the cello and accordion. They have created a sound as angry as it is unique.
7: Well, here you go.
8: Yes. The first lead vocalist was the legendary Ian Dury, and they have been evolving ever since. We went to one of their gigs.
7: We did, down in Brixton, yeah.
8: Absolutely, which is their, incredible.
7: I suppose their spiritual home, if not their home.
8: Definitely. And you can catch them all around UK and Europe. This is their new release, and this is called Animal.

0: I love that tune.
1: Yeah,
0: that's really cool. Are you involved in that?
1: I was involved in it. It's quite a while ago now.
0: Respect. Maybe
1: over 10 years, but underrated and short-lived, too short-lived, but they were really good band.
0: Are they not going anymore?
1: Not in that format, I don't think, no. Good, really good.
0: It'd be really nice
1: Great lyricist, G.
0: Be really nice to check them out, catch up with them. Cause that's,
1: yeah,
0: that
1: Bristol, they're from Bristol, but I don't know how to get hold of them really now. But
0: so that's Malachi, and that was Sweet Flower.
1: Yeah, you can see the video on YouTube.
0: Yeah. So, yeah, so we went to the Viva La Rock 15th anniversary.
1: We did, although on the last show I said it was the 25th. Yeah. So. How time flies.
0: And I was there when it was, you know, starting. And I was thinking, hang on a minute, was it really 25? Then I thought, no, it was 20. Then I thought, no, it can't be.
1: Yeah, it was nice because a few we played, actually, as the Human Punks because we couldn't announce it.
0: Thank you, Mark McCulloch, for the Human Punk badges.
1: Yeah, and, well, thank you for coming down because a few people came down from Scotland and various places if they could get tickets because it sold out pretty fast. But we had a laugh and it was your birthday that night and the next day. Yeah. And we're still kind of recovering in a way.
0: Yeah. And Maid of Ace played. We got a chance to see them.
1: They're Brighton based, aren't they?
0: Yeah. Yep. Hastings, I think.
1: Oh, Hastings, yeah.
0: And Coxborough played. They're from the East End, right?
1: That's right.
0: The proper East End.
1: yeah, whatever.
0: No, but
1: don't start me off about the Bow Bells.
0: That was really nice. He was really... I kept bumping into Colin everywhere, and all I kept seeing him do is just be really beautiful to all
1: the fans. he was very nice, actually.
0: Yeah, really cool. So happy anniversary, Viva La Rock.
1: Yep.

0: cape. This.
1: Authenticate This by Johnny Vistick.
2: Wicked.
1: Now it's Charlie Harper time.
2: Yes, very excited that Death or Glory gave us, like, you know, the tune to hear before the release.
1: Yeah, great.
2: Basically, Charlie Harper's got a new solo album out. You can pre-order it from Death or Glory Records. They've got vinyl or they've got CD.
1: Wicked.
2: So, yeah, available from June 2025. Literally just 300 copies of the vinyl. So, yeah, let's play something from the A-side.

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2: There's a legend that is Charlie Harper.
3: Indeed.
2: Still going strong. That CID there, which I think I first heard the original version of that he wrote in 1977. That seems a long time ago. And you can get that on deathorgloryrecords.bigcartel.com. Check it out.
3: Wicked.
2: So the club's getting near, isn't it? The next club?
3: It's nearly,
2: monthly club.
3: Well, I got a gig on Sunday. But yeah, by the time this show goes out, that'll be
2: the
3: gone.
2: Fiddler's Elbow in.
3: So I'm going to the Fiddler's Elbow in Kentish Town, innit?
2: Yeah.
3: You're going to come along?
2: Maybe. Yeah, I like the Fiddler's Elbow.
3: I'm going to have to borrow your car, not your car, your guitar that you kindly lent me.
2: Ah, because you haven't got your one back.
3: Yeah, I lost my guitar in Billericay.
2: Well, remind me, because I've got to fix it first.
3: Bit
2: of soldering.
3: But we've got the club night coming up.
2: Yeah, the 14th.
3: Yeah.
2: Saturday, and I've just noticed there's a full moon.
3: Is it? What, on 14th
2: of June? What can possibly go wrong?
3: Oh, yeah. It's going to be good.
2: And we've got a new ticket link on our website, thefullfuture.co.uk. You can go on there and buy your tickets. QR code and everything. So who's on?
3: Well, we've got joining us. Obviously, you and I are going to do something. I go on late. I don't know what time. We haven't done the times yet. But basically, it's best to come from the start and expect to leave at like 2 in the morning. And then you'll be fine.
2: Yeah, you'll be
3: bring
2: fine.
3: Bring your sandwiches.
2: But it starts quite early.
3: And bring some spare sandwiches as well. Because... Yeah, someone did do that once, and
2: it was
3: really good. Because by the time we get out there, it's 3 in the morning. Because you can get night buses, you can get, like, you know, Northern Line still runs, so...
2: Yeah, but you can get home.
3: There are ways around it, especially if it's, like, just a one-month event, you know, just make an effort once a month.
2: Yeah, unless it's like
3: sociable.
2: I mean, you can always, you know, we get picked up by a helicopter, of course, any time of the morning. So there might be a few seats in there.
3: But yeah, I'm so excited that so many bands want to play. First off, we got Pushy. Then we've got
2: She Made Me Do It.
3: Yeah, and Groove Toys.
2: The Widows.
3: And I Want to Be Sedated. I Want to Be Sedated are a Ramones covers band.
2: Yeah, I'm looking forward to that.
3: So that's going to be really good fun.
2: But then After Hours, we call it After Hours, an open mic session.
3: Yeah.
2: Usually with a few backing tracks. And so if you want to come down and jump on the mic in any stage, there'll always be something to sing over.
3: If you've got any, like, talent in that department, come down and give it a go. We've got Scott, My Style Development, that always kicks off that side.
2: Yeah.
3: And depending on how many people are left, you know, sometimes a whole room is getting involved in a song.
2: Yeah, that's good.
3: And,
2: we'll have to see how it goes.
3: Yeah,
2: and I'll be DJing and playing a few tunes in and out, and I'm going to be there the whole night because I've been, as I said before, we're coming from different places over the last couple. I've had to do gigs somewhere else. You're always there. You're a great DJ anyway.
3: So
2: and we might do a little set together on acoustic guitar.
3: We might do a little set if we can work it out.
2: Yeah.
3: That's Saturday, 14th of June, 2025, Club Fruck Nights. That's FFRUK. And, just go to fullfuture.co.uk and you'll see the ticket there. And there are no booking fees because that's the kind of people we are.
2: That's right.

0: That's the Lovewurms there. We like the Lovewurms, don't we?
1: Yeah, we do.
0: That one's called The Drop. They're from Poland.
1: Yeah. From Poland, come over to the UK and play our club.
0: Yeah.
1: That'd be really cool.
0: They're probably too big for that now, don't they? But who knows? Anyway, how's your week been, Tara?
1: Well, it's been a good week this week. I went to catch up with Andy.
0: Yeah, yeah.
1: He wanted to write music, and obviously he's completely, unmobile.
0: Yeah.
1: So I wasn't sure how that was going to work out. And so anyway, we started just listening to some songs that I found on some old hard drives.
0: Yeah, yeah, and it was archiving.
1: It was just absolutely beautiful. Obviously, he's really suffering in a lot of pain. He's got progressed MS and he can't move at all. But I just Bluetooth my laptop to his really fancy speakers, and all this really old stuff that we'd done sounded absolutely amazing.
0: Brilliant.
1: Yeah.
0: Have you got any we can hear?
1: Yeah, actually, I found a very, very early version of Camden Town, What Do You Do When the Money Runs Out? And it's literally just what me and Andy had done, and then we invited Paul over and he laid down some guitars, which are pretty awesome.

0: So yeah, that was one of the originals in Camden Town, way back in 2002, I think.
1: Wow, that's wild. That's pretty wild. So is that how you first started writing it then?
0: Yeah, it wasn't. That's not the original, but that was the first official original.
1: Yeah. So you're gonna make this vaults record, as it were, archiving some of your stuff.
0: I literally just came across so many albums that we'd made and rejected, and so many EPs and singles that aren't, you know, available digitally, and I kind of thought, gosh, you know, shall I just let them all rot on a hard drive? And then I thought, oh no, I can't do that.
1: Yeah.
0: So yeah, I'll just slowly, you know, upload them all. Plus, you know, Andy can help. Connie, you can give me some little sleeve notes.
1: Good to get involved.
0: And he's really enjoying hearing the songs.
1: That's brilliant.
0: Yeah, so.
1: I think you should play Hold to Love.
0: Aww. All right, then. Well, it's nearly the end of the... Actually, it is the end of the show. By the way, if you've got any news or music or anything you want to send us, you can send it to tara@tarares.com.
1: Yeah, cool. We'll send them in.
0: So, thanks.
1: All right, well...
0: See you later, everybody.
1: See you later.

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2: Oh yes, eccoci qui, Waves of Brighton, direttamente dagli studi di Radio Reverb 97.2. Oggi è una giornata di sole e abbiamo con noi Fred.
3: Thank you for being with us today.
4: Ciao, ciao, ciao.
3: Ciao, ciao, ooh, ciao. How's it going? All good?
4: It's going good, it's going good, yeah.
2: And you're enjoying the sun of Brighton today.
4: I'm enjoying the sun, I'm enjoying the smiles, I'm enjoying the tans, I'm enjoying the heat. I love it all.
2: Oh, yes. So, today we have Fred with us, which is a friend of Waves of Brighton. And today he came here because he wants to tell us something about himself, what you're doing, what's your music, what's your story.
4: Amazing, amazing. So, I've got a new song out, it just came out. Mm-hmm. And I wanted to do a tour, a Radio of Brighton tour, where I'm going to check out local stations, see who I know at the radios, and get involved in the community, be out there.
3: Yes.
4: At the minute everyone's online too much, I want to meet people, I want to be in person, right?
3: Yeah.
4: And I've got a new song, it's quite powerful, it's called Quantum of Solace, like the James Bond film, Quantum of Solace, right?
2: Oh yes, another.
4: And this song is basically about digging deep when things get tough, you're pushing through hard times. But obviously I'm a rapper, the flow, the lyrics are on point, they're tricky, they're fast, they're skippy, and it's just a motivational song to pick yourself up. We don't need picking up today, because it's sunny out there,
3: but
4: some days when it's raining, like yesterday, you need it, you know, so.
2: Yeah, the point is that when the people, when it's raining, the people are at home, and obviously they're gonna look even at the phone, right? And I see, I know that you are very active even on Instagram especially, right?
4: Especially, yeah.
2: Because I see you are a rapper, but at the same time you are even a kind of content creator. Is that
3: I would like to say something else. Yeah. He's an artist, proper artist. So I found out a few different things from his videos, and that was great for me. I didn't know about those places in Brighton, so just follow Fred, because he's got a lot of things to say.
2: Yeah,
3: so.
2: Tell us a little bit more about your history and your art history.
4: My history is I'm from Brighton. I used to play in bands when I was a kid. I played some show, you know, the Concord. I played there when I was 12 years old. You know,
3: really?
4: It's just a big gig with nearly 1,000 people. And it's all been downhill since there, basically. But but no, it's all
2: since then.
4: I'm in Brighton. I love it. I do music every year. Every few years, you get a chance to do a really big gig. We opened the Great Escape a few years back, which was crazy.
2: Wow.
4: You never know with a show if there's going to be 10 people or 100 people. Mm-hmm. So you just go there, you turn up, you make friends, meet people. And I think Brighton's lovely. There's lots of cool things, lots of independent people, lots of creative people compared to other cities in the UK where, you know, it's not as inspiring. So I'm just trying to showcase my hometown of Brighton. I'm trying to deliver a message about men's mental health, you know, being consistent.
3: That's really important, yeah.
4: And I'm trying to be a bit funny as well, so I don't know. Trying to do too much, basically.
2: We need all of these things that you just mentioned.
4: Big time.
2: And I guess the spreading the word is always the best advertisement, right? Especially with the video that you do, you know. For example, Ali didn't know some places Brighton and knew... make him discover them. So it's a nice thing.
3: I would like to point out something. So we met Fred the first time while we were doing an event. So he just showed up and it was great during that night, because no one really wants to do that sometimes. It's just you can be a little bit shy, but he was there playing his music and it was absolutely great.
4: Love that. Appreciate it.
3: Thank you, mate. You were there at Tempestine like a month ago, something
2: I like the fact that obviously we had an open mic.
3: Yeah,
2: you were
3: course.
2: A little bit late, but you said, man, you know what? I have some verses to do. Can I do that?
3: And
2: I said, I like the energy. Yeah. I like the attitude. Yeah, go to
4: it's
2: the creative. Stage and let's do it.
4: It's chaotic, you know? That's how it is.
3: Yeah.
4: My boy Lean, shout out Lean. He just said, come down, is it open mic on Tempest? Some good artists there as well, wasn't there? The guy who was freestyling, he was saying to everyone, get your, you know this guy?
2: Get
4: your lighter out of your pocket.
3: Exodus Pain.
4: Exodus, he's been on the
3: Exodus
4: news,
3: Pain.
4: I saw, he's really good.
3: He's a great
4: shout
3: guy,
4: out Exodus Pain as well,
2: very good event. I had good memories about that event.
3: Yes.
2: And I remember we did have a Master 5 with
3: from
2: us,
3: Italy,
2: Studio Moreno, with us.
3: Yeah.
2: So it was a nice event. But what about this song? How was the concept? How did you come up with this song? Where the idea start?
4: Hmm. The concept came from meditating. So each verse starts with, one of them starts with breathing in and one of them starts with lean on it. Each verse is the same. So the verse one, verse two, they're the same, but the structure's the same, mm-hmm. but the lyrics are a bit different. And the concept is basically trying to stay calm when it's all getting a bit crazy. You're trying to do a million things at once. You've got your passion, you've got your relationships, you know, your work, everything. And you know, if you just relax and just focus, you know you can achieve it because you've done it before. You've told yourself before and you proved it to yourself. And you know you can do it, but you just got to try and calm it. You know, so, calm before the storm, basically. That's what it's about.
2: Yeah. Do you think it's better to do one things per time or try to do 100 things
4: and
2: then one of them?
3: Like we do.
2: Yeah. So you want to do, you try to do 100 things at least once, it will destroy, it will smash it, right?
4: That's it. Throwing up at the wall, it will stick, right?
2: All right. I like that.
0: King go. Just lean on it, got a speed up team, could be Sonic. Had a re-up before knee profit, now stand on my own two, feel solid. Wanna give it everything that she wanted, cold beat and I go too deep on it. Deep in it, got my doubts, can't have them creeping in. Chances chase, starving days, got you to where you are today. Long rat race and rest in a grave.

0: yourself sometimes. Everything that you try, tell everyone else. And I know that there's a fine line, but you just gotta dig a little deeper, dig a little deeper.
1: 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And we are here today with Fred again. Thank you for your song. It's been a pleasure to listen to this tune. And I got to ask you something now. So tell me more about the production of the tune itself. So who made the instrumental and, yeah, what did you record? If it was just on your house, in your flat?
2: Yeah, sure, cool. So I'm part of a record label called Deep Records.
1: All right.
2: We've been doing music in Brighton for 6 years, 7 years. And you know they say if a friendship lasts more than 7 years, it's a lifetime friendship. So
1: yeah,
2: me and my friend Ollie, he made the beat 7 years now. He's my brother now, you know. We worked together through lockdown when everything was shut. We were in the studio then making songs. He's got a studio up at his place and he's someone... I don't need to prepare the song with him. We go to the pub, we have a few drinks, and we talk about politics, about the world, about how we're feeling. I can be open with him, you know, we have a good relationship. And then we basically go back and he starts making a beat. I'll start making lyrics based on what we're talking about. I'm basically coming up with it on the spot from what we were talking about. And he makes great beats. He makes grimy beats. He makes sort of like hip-hop beats as well. He's very big in the community.
1: Yeah.
2: And he's filming as well. He does videos for artists, music videos, this sort of thing.
3: So when you hear the beat, you hear you and your friend talking each other. So
2: whatever
3: was the topic, he's going to make a beat for that topic. And that's the magic
1: of the
3: productor, you know, the producer.
1: That's the Italianization of the things.
3: But that's the magic of the things, right?
2: Mm-hmm.
3: So
2: mm-hmm.
3: obviously the producer can do the beat, but then he needs someone to put the lyrics on top.
2: Yeah,
3: there for that reason. So there is a reason why you met each other. Well, there is a reason why you are 7 years a friendship, right?
2: Yeah, so it's a good balance, the yin and the yang. And but he's called OG. You can find him on Instagram, OGE.IRL. And yeah, he's still making beats. If you need a beat, hit him up. If you need a video, hit him up.
3: Is he from Brighton too?
2: He's from Brighton. Hit him up.
3: Okay, perfect, man. Perfect. Where the people can find you on Instagram or Spotify, if you have a Spotify platform?
2: I think the best thing is Cult Deep Records on Instagram. You can find me. You can find loads of other rappers as well as me and some artists, some gigs, this sort of stuff. So Cult Deep Records on Instagram.
3: Oh, yes.
1: Can I ask you something else? You are also involved in, as we said in the beginning, we are also involved in a lot of different things. So,
2: big time.
1: Tell me more about this. So you said about mental health, that is a very important thing, so of course, for everyone.
2: Mm-hmm.
1: And but tell me more about this.
2: I think now I'm getting older. I'm an unk now, you know, 31 years old. Right. Back's playing up, this sort of stuff.
3: Yeah, I have the same problem, by the way.
1: I'm 43.
3: The back case.
1: Thank you. I'm 44, actually.
2: You're looking good.
1: Thank you, mate.
2: And I feel like, you know, I work with a lot of artists. Maybe they're 20, maybe they're 18, this sort of thing. So I think it's my responsibility to try and be a bit open, set a good example. Obviously, when I was younger, I was making rap songs.
3: About a lot of things.
2: About having too much fun and this sort of thing. But now I think it's good to talk about important topics. Mental health's hard for some of these young men. You know, they went through the lockdown. It's more difficult for them to get jobs because of AI than it was. So we're sort of lucky, really. And I did lose a friend as well. He took his life when I was a bit younger. And he was a rapper too. There's someone who stays with me. And I feel like if you can be a bit positive, make someone else feel good, even for a few hours, then it's good. It's good, right?
3: I like the fact that you said that you feel the responsibility of give a message and bring the energy that we need. You know,
2: it's the same with you two where you're doing your events as a community event, right?
1: Yes. Yeah.
2: It feels like after 30, I'm aware that you know you can do things other people can't. So it's sort of your duty to try and do the best at those things.
1: Yes.
2: Yeah.
1: I think being involved in the community is the most important thing for us. This is why I've been going on for 3 years, as you know, and that's really important. Apart from, you know, Italian events and things like that, but we're actually active in the community with other things.
3: It keep you alive, I think, right?
1: And, you know, gives opportunity to other people to... We got this platform, Radio River, but it's important to share it with other people, you know, in the community, so...
3: Even because you discover new things every day, you know? And, for example, the talent of someone else can give you something back, you know? That's that's the most important thing.
2: A new way of thinking, you know, this sort of thing as well.
3: Do you have any gig... coming up, what's the next project?
2: Next project is me and my friend. We've been sitting on these songs for so long, so we're just going to try and get them out consistently once a month, this sort of thing. I'm trying to get good at being out there off the, you know, I'm filming stuff for social media, but I want to be out and I want to be meeting people. So just trying to get used to doing the rollout. I'm trying to treat it like a, you know, like film people, they do, when they have a new film, they go around filming all sorts of bits, interviews, this sort of stuff. So I'm just trying to treat it properly and seeing where that gets me. Yeah.
3: So guys, go and check the profile of Fred, because there is a lot of things going on the on his page.
1: Just remind us where we can find you. Again,
2: you can find me at FretBTN.
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1: Yes, this is a Shadowless Sun. Why don't you join me for the night shift? All styles of drum and bass, neuro, jump up, liquid, jungle, whatever you like. We've got it all. So why don't you join me on Radio Reverb, 97.2 on your FM dial, or RadioReverb.com. 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

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An hour of the heavy end of rock music featuring the best of new releases and stuff I know you'll love. A packed show full of wonder today with new tunes from Static Dress, Scene Queen, Holding Absence and so much more. So, no time to waste. Buckle up. Let's get listening.

Oh, who doesn't love a false ending? Cardiff's Holding Absence released their fourth album, Modern Life is Lonely, at the end of August, and Lurid Love is the latest single to appear from it.

I've long been a fan of Birmingham's Big Special, particularly since I saw them play at a Great Escape Fringe event in Brighton a few years back. They have a new 10-track EP. I'm not sure how that qualifies as an EP, but, well, you know, it's half an hour long. It's called Oh Joy, and only free when speaking is taken from it. 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

Dream State are on tour throughout September, and they include shows in Brighton and London. They'll be taking our old friends Knife Bride with them. Words Unsaid is their most recent single. They are an excellent band.

Recently Record of the Week on the wonderful Alex Holcomb's BBC Introducing Show, and I'm not too proud to look for suggestions for this show, that was the new single from North London singer-producer Cameron Sanderson. It's called Watch Me Go.

0: Glasgow's Dead Pony have a new 6-track EP out. It's called Eat My Dust, and Boom is the first single to come from it. They'll be playing a one-off show at the Tunbridge Wells Forum on the 29th of August, with support coming from our good friends Evil.
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That was rap metal artist Native James, who was brilliant at last year's Burn It Down Festival in Taunton. That was a track from last year, You're Nothing, and I'll be playing his latest on the next show because I couldn't download it on time this week. Silly me.

0: The wonderful Scene Queen has teamed up with US deathcore five-piece Left to Suffer to produce her new single, Metalicious.
1: 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That man's hit them with the truth.

0: Leeds four-piece Yard Act have been away for a couple of years, but they're back with their third album, You're Gonna Need a Little Music, both of the previous ones having both hit the top five of the UK album charts. That was their latest single, Fiction, and that's all I have time for this week. You can find a playlist on my Facebook and Instagram accounts, and I'm going to leave you with Black Sheep, a solo single from the single producer and all-round studio whiz kid, Zayi Kizzy, who's worked with the likes of Snoop Dogg and our very own Kid Bookie. So, till next time, my dear old things, do keep well.
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3: This is transmission 119, 30 Sounds of June. A series of two-minute field recordings, pieces of music and sonic junk from each day in the month of June. Recorded in and around Brighton and Hove. Welcome along.
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0: Midsummer.
4: The month of the Sacred Heart.
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1: Named after the ancient Roman goddess Juno.
2: Equates to the month of Lunus in the original Roman calendar.
4: The 1st of June.
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2: In the Arctic poles.
5: The midnight sun
4: can be observed.
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